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0: I'll talk to you about your depravity.
1: Okay, man, who is this?
2: That sounds like Jerry Colson.
1: This is Cocky Jerry, isn't it?
0: No, Bill.
1: Cocky Bill.
0: Right.
1: Greg's friend, right?
0: Right, exactly.
1: Well, Cocky Bill?
0: Yeah?
1: You want me to shoot you and Ed Sullivan at the same time?
0: Absolutely no.
1: You're not going to push anybody around here in my horror show, are you?
0: No, I'm not just saying that the world needs more of your type of depravity.
1: Oh, I think so, too.
0: Absolutely, I can know where you're coming from. I'd really appreciate this.
1: Yeah.
3: You know where he's coming from?
1: You're the interpreter right now, aren't you?
0: Well, I'm trying to be to a lot of people around here,
1: yeah. Faster than most, aren't you? Fast. Faster than a speeding bullet.
0: Really?
1: Faster than a speeding bullet.
0: Right. Well, you take it easy and keep up the good depravity.
1: Okay, now let's hear
3: That's right.

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0: Is the line still busy? I just don't see how it could still be.
1: Oh, it isn't the line, Miss McCauley. It's the circuit. I've been simply swamped all afternoon. I haven't been able to get a call through to the police station for over an hour. Yeah. And the mayor's office has been busy.
0: Yes, I know. I'm sorry to trouble you, but it's terribly important.
1: Well, if you want to hang on, Miss McCauley, I'll try again in a minute.
0: Oh, all right.
1: It's been this way ever since the news got out about finding poor Lavinia. You heard about it, I suppose.
0: Yes.
1: Oh, just a minute, Miss McCauley. I got another call. Yes. This is the operator. No, I'm sorry, that line is still busy. Yes, I'll call you just as soon as I can give you a connection. Oh, I'm sorry, Miss McCauley, but you see what I mean. Oh, dear.
0: Oh, Miss Welsh, by the way,
1: it was bad enough last week when they found that other poor girl, but this time the whole town is on its ear, and I can't say that I blame them, what with a maniac loose and nobody knowing who it is.
0: Yes, I meant to ask you, Miss Welsh, are they sure that Lavinia, I mean that it was the same thing as the Webb girl last week?
1: Why, I thought you knew.
0: I just knew she'd been found.
1: Oh, goodness, yes. There was never any doubt about it. Whoever it was, he used a knife just like on the other girl. And then there was that same crazy cross on her forehead, you know, made with orange lipstick. That's why they're calling him, you know, the lipstick killer.
0: Oh, yes. As I thought it must be that. But I wasn't sure. I didn't know.
1: Oh, yes, they're looking all over the state for him by now. But, of course, they don't have much to go on. And the chances are that he's right here in this town anyway. Oh, I'll try to get your call for you now, Miss McCauley.
0: Thank you.
1: Oh. I'm sorry, Miss McCauley. That circuit is still busy.
0: But it can't...
1: Well, why don't I call you back when I get through? It shouldn't be very long.
0: All right. But please try to hurry it. It's really important. Terribly important. While I was waiting for the call, I went to the front door to start locking up. It was coming on evening, a warm summer evening, and ordinarily up and down the street the windows would be open, all but mine, and you'd hear the sound of a piano or a radio drifting out onto the still summer air, and people would be sitting in swings and hammocks on their front porches, enjoying the coolness at the end of the day. But not on this day, not this evening. I locked my door, too. I went around the big, gloomy old house, checking all the windows, just like the others. Not that I needed to, really. They'd been locked ever since Father died. And he went away. All in that one terrible week nearly 4 years ago. Yes, they'd been locked, and I hadn't left the house more than a half a dozen times, and nobody... Nobody had come here. Why should they? I didn't want to see them. Nor they me. I was the town's queer one. But all that was going to be different now. From now on, everything was going to be very, very different. Yes?
1: I've got your party now, Miss McCauley. Go ahead, please.
0: Oh.

0: 11 months this week, to be exact.
1: Oh, that long, has it? Well, it doesn't seem possible, and we were such good friends.
0: Helen, before. Helen, I hope you don't think. I mean, those last few times you called and I didn't answer.
1: Oh, darling, of course not. I knew how you must be suffering, your father passing on so suddenly that way. And you'd always been so close. I wouldn't have even bothered you at such a time, only that we'd been such good friends, and I thought maybe I could help. And then, of course, I heard later anyway that... Well, that is, I...
0: Yes. Yes, I suppose you must have heard some rather strange things about me, Helen.
1: Oh, not strange, dear, no. But we all knew you wanted to be alone in your grief, and we respected that feeling naturally.
0: I know. But sometimes I've been afraid people... didn't quite understand, though.
1: Of course they did. Well, darling, now that you're back in the world again, so to speak, you must come over and see me. I'm staying with my mother now, but you know that anyway.
0: Yes. Helen.
1: Yes, dear?
0: Helen, it wasn't just an accident, my calling you this way.
1: Well, I should hope not.
0: I want to ask you a favor, a tremendous favor.
1: Why, of course, darling, anything.
0: I want you to come over here to the house.
1: I should say I would. I'll try to make it... Friday, or early next week at the latest, just as...
0: No, I don't mean just sometime, Helen. I mean now. Right now. Right this minute.
1: Now?
0: Yes.
1: But, darling, I don't see how I can. I mean, I don't know what Mother's plans
0: Helen,
1: are.
0: Helen, Helen, you know I wouldn't ask if it wasn't serious.
1: Serious? What do you...
0: Please. Please say you'll come.
1: Well, I'll try...
0: No, don't just try, Helen. Come. You've got to come.
1: Darling, what is this? What can be so serious?
0: Maybe I'm being silly, but I think it's more than serious, Helen. I think it may be a matter of life and death.

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0: And now, Autolite brings back to our Hollywood soundstage Miss Ida Lupino as Anna in Summer Night. A tale well calculated to keep you in suspense.

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I knew Helen would come to see me after that. It would be strange seeing her again. Not that we'd ever quarreled. She never even suspected, of course. But after that day when he went away with her, I'd simply put her out of my life and never thought of her again.

0: perfectly truthful, I'd thought of her a great deal. But in a rather different way than I had before when she'd been my best friend. And now she was coming to my house again. After all these years, it should be interesting. Quite like a surprise party for both of us.
1: Anna, darling.
0: Helen, come in.
1: Oh, it's so nice to see you.
0: It's good to see you again, Helen.
1: Why, you haven't changed a bit. You don't look a day older. Now, tell me all about it. I can't stay but a few minutes. Ted Barton drove me over. You remember Ted.
0: Oh, yes.
1: And he's got to be back before 7, but never mind that now. Darling, what is the matter?
0: Helen, I'm frightened.
1: Frightened? Of what?
0: I'm afraid I'm going to be killed.
1: Going to be... killed?
0: Yes, tonight.
1: But, darling...
0: You see, I used to know poor Lavinia. I used to know her quite well. And the other girl, well, I didn't know her, but it happened to her right near here, in the little woods just beyond the tracks.
1: Anna, please, dear, what on earth makes you think anything like that could happen to you? You're perfectly safe if you don't go out. Lock the doors.
0: No, I'm not. I'm all alone here, Helen, and there's been someone prowling at night.
1: A man?
0: Last night he tried to get in.
1: Are you sure?
0: I heard him trying the doors, the windows.
1: Well, did you call the police?
0: No, I was afraid to. Oh, Helen, I didn't know who to turn to but you. Everyone thinks I'm crazy anyway.
1: Oh, Anna, dear, that's ridiculous. Well, we'll call them right now.
0: No, it'll be all right after tonight. I know it will. Please, I just want you to stay with me tonight.
1: Stay with you?
0: Please, Helen, just this one night. I can't ask anyone else. I don't have any friends anymore.
1: But, darling, I don't even have any nightclothes.
0: Oh, I'd already thought of that, Helen. I have everything you need for tonight.
1: Well, I don't have anything for the morning. No face cream, not even a
0: toothbrush. Why worry about that now? Maybe neither of us will even be here by morning.
1: Oh.
0: So she said she'd stay. Went out and told Ted Barton. Ted Barton. It was typical of Helen. Only 2 weeks back from Cleveland... and already she had the county's most eligible bachelor squiring her around in his car. But that was going to be different, too. I fixed a little supper for both of us. And then we tried all the doors and windows. And then there was nothing to do but sit and talk to her until it was time to go to bed.
1: No more, thank you.
0: Afraid it will keep you awake, Helen?
1: I'm afraid I won't need coffee to keep me awake. Anna, is it true... I mean what they say about these murders.
0: Is what true?
1: Well, I mean...
0: You've been out in the world, Helen, more than I have lately. You should know more than I.
1: Oh, well, all I meant was... Well, you seem so frightened. I thought you might have heard something special.
0: No.
1: Is it true about the lipstick?
0: Why not?
1: Oh, it sounds so crazy. I thought it might be just something the newspapers made up.
0: There was a cross on their foreheads. In lipstick. Orange lipstick.
1: Anna... You do know something.
0: Don't be ridiculous, Helen. How could I?
1: But lipstick, Anna. Do you suppose perhaps it isn't a man at all? It's a woman. Oh, I'm sorry, dear. Did I do that?
0: No. Well, come along, Helen. It's time to go to bed.
1: Yes, I suppose we might as well.
0: You don't mind sleeping in the same room with me, do you?
1: Why, of course not, dear. Oh, shouldn't you leave on a light downstairs?
0: No. Didn't do any good last night.
1: Oh, I must say, I don't blame you for being a little frightened, staying here all alone. It's rather a gloomy old place, isn't it?
0: Oh, I don't think so. It's always been like this. It's the way Father liked it.
1: What about your mother?
0: I hated my mother.
1: Oh, Anna.
0: Well, it's true. Why not say it?
1: But your own mother.
0: What does that matter? Everyone has to have someone to hate, Helen. Enough to kill them sometimes.
1: Oh, Anna, I don't think that's true. How can you say that everyone...
0: Well, this is our room.
1: Why, it's...
0: It's what?
1: It's charming. It's so... I mean, it's so different from the rest of the house.
0: Yes. This was to be my bridal room, if I'd ever married.
1: Darling, I didn't know... Well, I didn't know you'd ever thought...
0: That was a long time ago. What's the news of Charles?
1: Charles? Well, there just isn't any. You knew we were separated, didn't you?
0: Yes. What was the trouble, Helen?
1: Oh, I don't know. After the first year, he simply became impossible, that's all. You remember, even as a child, he was sometimes wild.
0: And strange. Oh, yes. Yes, he and I were always the queer ones.
1: Why, whatever do you mean?
0: Oh, strange, different. A little apart from all of you somehow. Not quite right, I think they say about me now.
1: Oh, Anna, you're imagining that. No one ever said such a thing.
0: No?
1: Of course not.
0: What about Charles?
1: Nothing. He just left, that's all. I haven't even heard from him in 6 months.
0: Are you sure it was all his fault, Helen? Perhaps if he married someone else.
1: Oh, you know there was never anyone else for Charles. That's the funny part of it. Of course, he liked other girls. He liked you.
0: Yes.
1: Well, you're certainly lucky he didn't marry you. I don't know what happened towards the end. It just went from bad to worse. It got so I hated the very sight of him.
0: I told you. Everyone had to have someone to hate.
1: Oh, I didn't really mean
0: that. Are you sure, Helen? Haven't you ever hated anyone?
1: Oh, perhaps as a little girl I thought I did.
0: You hated me, didn't you?
1: Why, darling, I never...
0: There were some times when I hated you, too.
1: Oh, I don't believe it. Children can't really...
0: Can't they? When an ugly little girl like me sees a pretty little girl like you getting everything she wants all through her life.
1: Well, not exactly everything.
0: You could always twist the teachers around your finger. Later it was the same with the boys. And finally, Charles. Just because you were pretty.
1: Oh, maybe I was a little prettier than you, dear, but you were always the clever one.
0: Yes. Yes, I was the clever one.
1: Well, I suppose we really should go to bed. Why, Anna, look at this. I didn't know you used lipstick.
0: I don't. It's just one a young cousin of mine left here several months ago.
1: Oh, well, that's funny. Do you know what color it is, Anna?
0: What color is it, Helen?
1: It's orange.
0: No. Helen wasn't very clever. It amused me to watch her trying to think, putting two and two together, and not being able to because she was afraid of her own conclusions, because she was essentially a hypocrite, like everyone else. If she hadn't been, it might have saved her life. It was some time in the middle of the night. I don't know exactly what time, because it didn't matter. But Helen was sleeping as soundly as a silly child when I went over to the side of her bed and began to shake. Helen! Helen, wake up!
1: What is it?
0: Shh, don't make a sound.
1: Anna, what's the matter?
0: He's in the house downstairs.
1: Who?
0: I don't know. Whoever it was last night, he's gotten in somehow.
1: Are you sure?
0: I heard him. I've been listening for the last 10 minutes.
1: Oh, Anna, what are we going to do?
0: We've got to get out of the house before he starts upstairs.
1: But how can we? He'll hear us. We'll be caught.
0: No, we'll go down the back stairs and out through the kitchen. We can go through the back lot, over the tracks to Judge Brown's house. It's not far, but we've got to hurry.
1: Oh, Anna, I'm frightened. What if he hears us?
0: He won't if we're careful and if we hurry. The door between the kitchen and the front of the house is locked.
1: Are you sure he isn't in the
0: kitchen? He's in the front, I tell you. I heard him. Now get up, Helen. We've got to go right now.
1: All right.
0: Hold my hand.
1: Yes.
0: While I unlock the door, the back stairs are just to the right after we get out in the hall.
1: Oh, Anna.
0: Shh. Come along. Hold on to my hand and try not to make any noise.
1: No, I won't.
0: Here are the stairs. Just follow me.
1: Yes, all right.
0: Watch out. That's the last step.
1: Yes, I've got it.
0: We're in the kitchen now. Can you see anything?
1: No, it's too dark.
0: Then stand right there, right where you are, and don't move.
1: Where are you going?
0: There's something I want to get before we leave.
1: Anna, please.
0: Shh.
1: What are you doing?
0: I've got it now. A knife. Here, take my hand again.
1: All right. A knife?
0: Shh, this way.
1: Oh, I don't think I can for a minute.
0: Oh, come along, Helen. In a little while, it'll all be over. As we hurried down the path, I kept thinking of her there behind me. So frightened now, I had to keep myself from laughing out loud. It was really funny. She'd always been so confident before, at school and later at the parties we used to go to. She'd been the confident one, and I'd been frightened. While she slowly poisoned my life, while she quietly and deliberately stole everything I'd ever wanted, even Charles. But it was different now.
1: That must be the 2 o'clock local. The other side of town.
0: Yes.
1: Which way now?
0: Straight ahead, through the grove of trees.
1: Anna, isn't it here somewhere that they found that girl?
0: Yes. Why?
1: Oh, Anna, I can't go through there.
0: Helen, come along, don't be silly.
1: Do we have to?
0: Of course we do.
1: Anna, what was that?
0: What?
1: Didn't you hear it?
0: No.
1: positive I heard something.
0: Now who's imagining things, Helen?
1: Oh, let's hurry.
0: No. We're going to stop here.
1: Stop. But why?
0: Can't you guess? Even now, Helen.
1: Oh, Anna. Don't.
0: She didn't make a sound. I think she'd fainted even before I struck. She died without ever realizing why I did it. I made the cross on the forehead with the orange lipstick. It seemed such a silly thing as I was doing it. But of course I had to. And then I dragged the body off the path and started home. At the railroad tracks, I turned south a few yards to where they crossed the river and tossed the knife and the lipstick over the bridge. And watched them disappear into the muddy stream below. Not that it was really necessary. No one would ever think of questioning me. They would all, of course, assume that the lipstick killer had struck again. And then suddenly my heart was in my mouth. From the path ahead of me, cutting sharply across the moonlight, was a shadow. The shadow of a man.
2: Can I help you?
0: I
2: didn't mean to frighten you. I just thought you must be in some kind of trouble to be out of... What? Anna? Oh, it's Anna McCauley.
0: Charles. Oh, Charles. You did frighten me.
2: Well, if you insist on running around town at 2 a.m. in your nightclothes.
0: Oh, Charles. Charles, this is really too much of a coincidence. Why, I didn't know you were anywhere near Boone Center.
2: Theoretically, I'm not. Just passing through. Business trip. Missed the 2 a.m. local. So I thought I'd kill the time waiting for the milk train by looking the old burg over again. What's your alibi?
0: My what? Oh, well, that's what I meant about a coincidence. I was looking for Helen.
2: For Helen?
0: No wonder you're surprised, Charles. But it's really very simple. First, there were these, well, what the newspapers have been calling the lipstick murders. I suppose you've heard about it.
2: I've read something about it.
0: Well, I suppose I was silly, but I got terribly nervous living alone in that big house. I asked Helen to stay with me. And then in the middle of the night, she got frightened and said she couldn't stay another minute and rushed out to Judge Brown's house.
2: How typical of Helen.
0: Yeah, well, then after I thought about it, I got worried about her and went to look for her. But I guess she must have gotten there all right. I didn't find her anywhere.
2: You're not alone in that big house now, are you, Anna?
0: Why, yes, I thought you knew, Charles. My father died.
2: Oh, I'd forgotten.
0: Well, silly to be standing here, isn't it? If you've got to wait for a train, why don't you come back to the house with me? I'll fix you some coffee or something. Wouldn't that be nicer?
2: Yes, that would be nice. That would be very nice.
0: I could hardly believe my good luck. Charles, of all people. It was as though he'd come back to me. Almost as though he'd known. And come back to me just at the right moment. So there we were, making coffee in the kitchen, talking over old times. Oh, dear, where is that opener for the evaporated milk? I never can find it.
2: Oh, here. I'll open it with my knife. Just make a couple of holes in it.
0: My, isn't that a rather dangerous weapon to carry around just to make holes in tin cans?
2: Oh, it has other uses.
0: There we are.
2: Tastes good.
0: Charles, I was terribly sorry to hear about you and Helen.
2: Me and Helen?
0: That you'd separated, I mean.
2: Is that what she called it?
0: Well, she said that you'd left her.
2: Helen always had a quaint way of putting things.
0: Didn't you? You don't still love her, do you?
2: Love her? Didn't she tell you where I'd been?
0: I know, not exactly.
2: I've been in a home, Anna. A rest home, as they call it. It was Helen who put me there.
0: Put you there?
2: I'm afraid committed is the word. See, Helen thought I was crazy.
0: Oh, Charles.
2: I only got out a couple of weeks ago. I imagine they're still looking for me.
0: You escaped?
2: I had to.
0: Oh, Charles, how dreadful for you.
2: As a matter of fact, I've been looking for Helen. It was something I wanted to give her.
0: But... couldn't you find her?
2: No. I thought I had a couple of times. But it wasn't Helen after all.
0: What was it you wanted to give her, Charles?
2: This.
0: Lipstick.
2: Yes. A frightful color, isn't it? Orange. Are you sure you're not Helen?
0: I heard the doctors talking a little while ago. They say I won't live through the night. But I don't care. Oh, it's been such a glorious day. The happiest since I can remember. People have been calling on me whom I haven't seen for years. They say I saved the town. I must have screamed. I don't remember. So they caught poor Charles. And for the first time in my life, I'm a really important person. I wonder when they'll find me.

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1: In just a moment, we will again hear from Miss Ida Lupino.
2: Gee, what a show. I was sweating and it wasn't from the heat either. What a show.
3: Hey, that's us.
2: Gee, Dad, a fire.
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6: It's always a great pleasure to appear on Suspense. 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And next week, I'll be tuned in to hear Douglas Fairbanks Jr. in a gripping suspense story entitled Deep Into Darkness. I know you'll want to hear it, too, on
0: Suspense.
1: Ida Lupino may soon be seen in Daryl F. Zanuck's 20th Century Fox production, Roadhouse. Tonight's suspense play was written by Robert L. Richards from an original story by Ray Bradbury. The music was composed by Lucian Morawick and conducted by Lud Gluskin. The entire production was under the direction of Anton M. Leader. Next Thursday, same time, you will hear Douglas Fairbanks Jr. in Deep Into Darkness. This is CBS, the Columbia Broadcasting System.

0: With his faithful Indian companion, Tonto, the masked rider of the plains led the fight for law and order in the early western United States. The stories of his strength and courage, his daring and resourcefulness, have come down to us through the generations. And nowhere in the pages of history can one find a greater champion of justice. Return with us now to those thrilling days of yesteryear. From out of the past come the thundering hoofbeats of the great horse Silver. The Lone Ranger rides again.
1: Come on, Silver! There's danger on the trail ahead! We've got to hurry! Come, Silver! Hurry!
0: When the secretary opened the door of the study, he could see the president at his desk, a hand shading his eyes, the paper still in front of him. The secretary murmured to himself,
2: "Half an hour. He hasn't moved since I left him."
0: He walked across the room to the president's side.
2: "Mr. President."
3: "Names, Carter. Nothing but names."
2: "They're amazing names, sir. What a bombshell it would be if you made that letter public."
3: "We can't do that. Not without evidence."
2: "The girl is here, sir."
3: "She is, and she'll read at once."
2: "Yes, sir."
0: The secretary left the room. When he returned, the slim figure of a girl followed him. She sat at the left of the president. A light from the desk lamp fell on her slim white hand. It left her face in shadow.
3: "We'll get to the point. You've seen this list."
4: "Yes, sir."
3: "John Kimberly. One of the biggest railroad builders in the country. Jacob Webster. With a fur empire that's nearly as large as the Astors. Benjamin Steele. Well, his power is a little more obscure.
4: He holds the cattle market in the palm of his hand."
3: "I wouldn't go quite that far. But he tries to control it, that's certain. Bronson Page. Politician, financier, army contractor."
4: "It's shameful."
3: "And Clark Drexel. Gold and silver. What do you think of it?"
4: "I can't understand anyone being a traitor, but these men, when one thinks how much this country has given them, wealth and position, and it's unbelievable."
3: "It's true, though. We must face the fact."
4: "I know."
3: "This paper has been on my desk for 3 days now. Have you thought it strange nothing's been made public?"
4: "No, sir."
3: "You realize we can say nothing. A name isn't proof."
4: "I realize. But at least you know who they are. You can get proof."
3: "How? Can you answer me that?"
4: "I... no, sir."
3: "It must be done, and it shall be done. But how? They know their organization has been destroyed. So they get rid of every scrap of evidence that ties them up with it. How can we make them pay for what they've done and what they tried to do?"
4: "I have an idea, Mr. President."
3: "By all means, let's have it."
4: "These men are unscrupulous. They won't change. And if it's impossible to convict them as leaders of the Black Arrow, we might be able to give them enough rope and let them hang themselves for some other crime."
3: "That's possible. Hey, Carter, get Jameson."
2: "Yes, sir."
4: "Mr. President."
3: "Yes."
4: "Jameson may be the man to handle this in the East, but what about the West? Each of the five has big interests out there, and that's where they spend a great deal of their time. Jameson would be helpless west of the Mississippi."
3: "I don't think we have to discuss the man for the job in the West."
4: "Glad you agree with me."
3: "I'd like to talk with him again. How soon can it be arranged?"
4: "You'd have to give me a month."
3: "Very well. A month from today in St. Louis. I'll meet the Lone Ranger."

0: And so it happened that a private car was drawn up on a siding outside of St. Louis. Shortly after dark, a masked man reined up half a mile away. He left his white horse in the care of the Indian who had been riding with him and then started toward the train. He slipped like a shadow through the trees, past an infantry encampment and onto the tracks. Carter was pacing up and down outside the private car when suddenly...
1: Who's that? Is that the guard? No sentry was to be posted this close
2: to... Not the sentry.
3: Oh, you've come. The president is waiting for you. Mr. President, the Lone Ranger.

0: your plan. In a way, this would be more difficult than rounding up the members of the Black Arrow. They had placed themselves outside the law, and you could use the army and the local sheriffs against them. As far as we can prove, these five are honest and public-spirited citizens. So you must work alone until you obtain the evidence we need.
1: I understand.
0: Let's take the names one by one.
1: I know where John Kimberly is.
0: You do?
1: Yes. He's in Omaha.
0: That's strange.
1: Well, he's a railroad man.
0: But it's the Southern and Western that's building out of Omaha. He has no connection with that.
1: He may want one.
0: Yes, that's true. He tried to get the franchise, but Miles and Warren won out. And John Kimberly doesn't like to be beaten.
1: I'll start with him, Mr. President.
0: There couldn't be a better choice. Your task is a hard one, but remember, the future of the West may depend on your bringing these men to justice.

0: John Kimberly and his right-hand man, Bill Haywood, had followed the Missouri to the north until they reached the Niora. Then they headed west until Gene Caldwell's lumber camp was reached. There they introduced themselves to the young lumberman and were made welcome.
1: It's a pleasure to meet you, Mr. Kimberly.
2: Make it John, please.
1: Oh, yes, sir. Actually, I've heard a lot about you, but... Well, I have to admit it's a surprise.
2: What are you?
1: Seeing you out here in the wilderness.
2: Why, Gene, this country's practically civilized. When I first came out here, it was really a wilderness. I'm an old-timer, you know.
3: And I'll match your knowledge of the West against anyone.
2: Oh, you can't go that far, Bill.
1: Me? I'm from Michigan. Most of my crew is, too. You know, maybe you could give me some good advice.
2: I got one piece of advice I hope you take.
1: What's that?
2: Sell out your contract to me.
1: What?
2: I want to buy all your equipment and give you a bonus besides.
1: Well, no. I couldn't sell.
2: Why not?
1: Well, I stand to make about $20,000 on the job. You wouldn't give me that much of a bonus.
2: I'd give you $10,000, and you wouldn't be taking any risk.
1: Well, I've got 2 months to get the logs down to Omaha.
2: And if you don't?
1: Well, that's plenty of time.
2: If you don't, you lose money on the job. My way, you can be sure of a profit.
1: Would you mind answering a question?
2: Not at all.
1: Well, a logging contract like this must be pretty small potatoes for you. Why are you interested?
2: Well, that's a good question.
3: Let me tell him, John.
2: Go ahead. Bill knows all about my business, Gene.
3: You've got to understand how John feels about the Southern and Western first. He's dreamed about this road for a long time. He's the one who should have got the franchise to build it. There's just some men I could mention who are better politicians than he is, that's all.
1: Oh, yes, yes. I know all about the franchise going to Miles and Warren, but I still don't understand.
3: This road means so much to John that he's just got to have a part in building it.
2: You can't build a railroad without cash.
1: So you want to see to it that the logs reach Omaha?
2: I want that to be my contribution.
1: I can't sell. This job means too much to me. It isn't just the extra $10,000. Well, that's important, of course, but... Well, maybe I feel the same way about the railroad you do. It's more than just a job. It's doing something big for the whole country. Isn't that the way you feel, John?
2: Yes. Yes, it is. But are you sure you're being wise?
1: Your offer isn't very wise. No, I can't sell. The same way with me as it is with you.
2: Very well. We won't talk about it anymore.
1: Sorry you came all the way up here to listen to me say no.
2: Our trip won't be wasted if you grant me a favor.
1: What's that?
2: Let us stay here. Let us help you in any way we can.
1: You mean?
2: As interested friends.
1: Why?
2: Is that your answer?
1: I admire you, Mr. Kimberly. It's only a big man who could make an offer like that. You're welcome to stay just as long as you want to.
2: Well, he's got a good crew.
3: Yeah.
2: Boy knows his business, too. He'll deliver the goods.
3: Sure he will. That's the second raft I've seen start down the river today. Wait till they get working at top speed.
2: Mm-hmm.
3: What's $10,000 to you? Why didn't you offer him $20,000 and get the contract?
2: For one thing, it might have made him suspicious. Might have made other people suspicious if they talked about it. What would stop him? I offered all I could.
3: Maybe.
2: Miles and Warren, for instance. They know me as a businessman. If I started being charitable, they might even send troops up here.
3: Yeah, I see what you mean.
2: But there are other ways. We don't have to be running the job to delay it.
3: You got any ideas?
2: It's up to you to work out the ideas. I'm staying here to help Gene.
3: And when I get hold of something, shall I just go ahead?
2: No, Bill, I think you'd better tell me all about it first.
3: Say, look.
2: Where?
3: Gene's cabin. There's a girl knocking at the door. Where'd she come from?
2: Past the cabin on the high bank.
3: That belonged to a trapper.
2: Well, there's no law that says a trapper can't have a family.
3: Gene's letting her in.
2: Come on.
3: What for?
2: That girl was crying. Something's wrong.
4: Oh, don't, please. I can't help you if you don't tell me what's the matter.
2: Anything we can do, Gene?
4: I don't know. Opened the door and said hello, and this kid started to cry.
2: Yeah. What's your name?
5: Joe.
2: Where do you live?
5: Our cabin's on the high bank.
2: What's wrong?
5: My pa.
2: What about him? Is he hurt?
5: No. He swears he's gonna kill you.
2: Me?
5: Uh-huh. He says you're cutting down all the trees and driving all this game out of the forest, and he says nobody can take his living away from him like that.
1: But Joan, he ought to realize that there's no way you can stop progress. If he wants to keep on trapping, he'll have to move farther west.
5: He's going
1: to
5: kill you.
1: Oh, I think I'd better take you home and have a talk with your pa.
5: No, He swore to shoot the first one of you to come near our place.
1: This is a fine thing, John. What can we do?
2: Well, nothing much. I'd send the girl home and post a few guards around the camp in case her father tries to carry out his threat.
1: Oh, wait. I've got to thank her for warning me.
2: Bill.
4: Yeah?
2: They sort of help you. Whatever you decide on could be blamed on the trapper.
3: Yeah. Anything at all. Even murder.

0: Well, there you are. Where you been, Joan?
1: Nowhere, Pa.
0: You been up the river?
1: Well, maybe.
0: Have you been talking to any of those lumberjacks?
1: All right, I have.
0: You what?
1: I've been talking to the man who runs the camp, and I told him. I told him what you said.
0: Joan.
1: So now you can't do it. If anything happens to him, they'll know it was you. They'll come and get you and take you away to jail, and then they'll hang you.
0: You've done this to your own Pa?
1: But it's just because I love you that I did it.
0: It's a fine way of showing it.
1: I don't want anything to happen to you. And I don't want anything to happen to him either. He's a nice man. He talked real kind to me. You can't go gunning for him.
0: Well, maybe not. Maybe it'd be too risky.
1: Of course it would. Even if it weren't so wrong and awful.
0: There's nothing awful about a man protecting his livelihood.
1: We can move farther west. There's plenty of game there.
0: No. This is my cabin and this is my property around here. It's our home, Joan, and this is where we stay.
2: The curtain falls on the first act of our Lone Ranger story. Before the next exciting scenes, please permit us to pause for just a few moments.

0: Now to continue our story. The Lone Ranger and Tonto reached the Nyora River at a point where the banks were nearly 100 feet high. They could see two men guiding a great raft of logs down the fast-running stream below them.
1: How far camp now?
2: I don't know, Tonto. We'll follow the river for another mile or so and then cut back into the forest.
1: We find spring. We stay there.
2: Just long enough for you to help me with the disguise. I'm going to ask Gene Cardwell for a job.
1: That way you find out what Kimberly planned, huh?
2: He may not be planning anything, but if he wanted to make trouble for the railroad, well, this would be a fine place to start.
1: Maybe better we turn into forest now.
2: Why, Kimosabe?
1: You look by Cottonwood up ahead. Their cabin.
2: Yes, I see it now. It's almost hidden in the trees. The trapper's cabin.
1: You want Todd to go find out how far camp?
2: That might be dangerous.
1: Oh, need be careful.
2: All right, then. I'll wait here for you. It would be hard to explain my mask.
3: Get him up, the cow.
2: Steady, boy.
4: You gave him fair warning.
5: But that man isn't coming from the camp.
4: Stand back, Jones.
5: It's an Indian. He's raising his hand. Don't you know what that means, Pop?
4: It's a trick.
5: He's friendly.
4: I swore it. Anybody who sets foot on my property stops lead.
5: No, Pop, don't. You can't. It's murder. You can't kill a man like that. You killed him. You killed him.
4: I only aimed to wing him.
5: Quick, turn him over.
4: Your bullet creased his scalp, that's all. He ain't dead.
5: We've got to get him in the house at... Paul, look.
4: A mask, man.
5: You haven't got your rifle.
4: I got a six gun. No. Oh,
5: Paul.
4: My hand. Hey, Silver.
6: I'll take that gun.
4: Oh.
6: You aren't hurt. Tonto.
1: Kimosabe.
2: There now, Tonto. The wound isn't much. We got it taken care of right away.
5: I got everything you need in the house. I'll get it ready.
2: You, march on ahead of us. Don't try anything.
4: I won't.
2: Come along, Tonto. I'll help you. Kimosabe.
1: Time to feel good.
2: And we'll get to the bottom of this shooting. What's your name?
4: Jed Torrance.
2: Didn't you see Tonto's arm raised?
4: Yeah, but I didn't.
2: You knew he was friendly and you still shot at him. Why?
5: It's because of the lumberman, mister. Pa's mad at him, and he swore he'd shoot the first one to set foot on his property.
2: But Tonto doesn't belong to the lumber camp.
5: I tried to tell him that.
4: Hey, mister, you've been calling this Injun Tonto.
2: Yes?
4: You call your horse Silver and you wear a mask. You're not an outlaw.
2: No, I'm not.
4: Joan, I almost made the worst mistake of my life. This here is the Lone Ranger.
5: The Lone Ranger?
4: Oh, I'm sorry, Masked Man. I'll do anything I can to make up for shooting at your friend.
2: Then answer a few questions, Torrance. Why are you mad at the lumbermen?
4: What right have they got coming up here, cutting down all the trees and driving all the game away?
2: You know why they're doing it, don't you?
4: Sure, for the railroad. Well, the railroad don't mean nothing to me.
2: You only think it doesn't. When it's finished, you'll be getting a higher price for your pelts. And you won't be paying as much for your supplies.
4: Eh?
2: That's true.
4: This land belongs to me. I got a right to keep folks off it if I want to.
2: You should give them a warning.
4: Joan took it on herself to do that the other day. They know how I feel about them. They can stay where they belong.
2: Just the same, I think you'd better put up a no trespassing sign.
4: I aim to.
2: And think twice before you shoot next time. Is your head clear enough to ride, Tonto? Then I'll help you out.
1: Oh, Tonto won't.
2: Good. All right, then. Let's go.
4: Too late. What are you so anxious about?
5: This ring, Pa. Isn't it beautiful?
4: Hey, where'd you get that?
5: The Lone Ranger took it off when he was bandaging Tonto's head. He left it on the table and then he forgot about it.
4: Well, that's too bad. But he'll be back for it. He'll remember where he left it.
5: I hope so.
0: It was late that night that Bill Haywood entered the cabin he was sharing with John Kimberly. There was a smile of satisfaction on his lips as he sat across the table from the older man.
7: Well, you seem to be happy.
8: I am. The boys are here.
7: Well?
8: Camped out in the wood.
7: All right. What have you got in mind?
8: Blasting powder.
7: How are you going to use it?
8: You know where the trapper's cabin is.
7: Yeah, on the high bank.
8: Well, the river's cut underneath that bank. A few charges of blasting powder can send 100 tons of dirt and rocks down into the river. Plenty to dam it, John.
7: Dam the river?
8: Well, why not? The only way they got to send the logs down to Omaha.
7: Mm-hmm.
8: Of course, it's up to you. But I got it all worked out. Just where to place the powder and everything.
7: Does it have to be right at the spot where the cabin is?
8: Almost.
7: What about the trapper and his daughter?
8: Well, I figured we wouldn't say anything to them at all.
2: They'd be killed in the blast.
8: Well, sure they would. They won't be able to talk when they get blamed for it.
2: If they get blamed for it.
8: They will be. I already mentioned it to Cartwell that I saw a lot of blasting powder around the cabin. He didn't pay much attention at the time, but he'll remember it all right.
2: Mm-hmm.
8: Shall we go ahead?
2: There's only one thing you must remember, Bill. If anything goes wrong, I had no part in this. I want those logs to get to Omaha on time. And if anybody tries to stop them, I'll have the law on them.
8: You can have the law on the trapper and his daughter.
2: If anything goes wrong...
8: I know. That's what you're paying me for, John. If anything goes wrong, it's me that goes to jail.
2: Of course, you might not stay there for long.
8: You'd certainly be slipping if I did.
2: When will it be?
8: Just at dawn. We've got plenty of time to get everything set.
2: Go ahead.
0: Tonto was awakened by Silver's whinny shortly before dawn. When he rolled out of his blanket, he saw the Lone Ranger throwing his saddle on the great white stallion.
1: You'll ride plenty early, Kemosabe.
3: I haven't been able to sleep. Once when I awakened, I thought I heard men moving through the forest a long way off.
1: Maybe it's animal.
3: If it's possible.
1: Where'd you go?
3: Back to the Torrance cabin.
1: Tonto, go with you. Here, Scout.
3: And you better get some more rest, Tonto.
1: Tonto, feel fine.
3: Very well.
1: You stand still, Scout. Tonto, saddle you.
3: I know now why I've been uneasy, Kemosabe.
1: What you mean?
3: I've lost the ring.
1: Oh, that's plenty bad.
3: Helped us out so many times, I'm beginning to think there's a good luck charm connected with it.
1: When you have ring last?
3: I took it off as I was bandaging your wound. I don't remember picking it up again. That's why we're heading for the cabin.
1: Time to feel like you do about ring. We get it back plenty fast.
3: Are you ready?
1: Be ready.
3: Ready, boy.
1: Come on, Silver. Get him up.

0: fine.
1: Why can't I light the fuse now?
0: You'll wait until you get a signal from me. I want all the blasts to go off at the same time. You haven't set the one closest to the cabin. You understand?
1: Yeah.
0: I'll just wave my arm like this. It'll be light and you can see.
1: You know.
2: Hey, Natano, steady, Silver. Getting light. I can't be sure, but aren't those men near the cabin?
1: Maybe so.
2: What are they working at?
1: And dig.
2: I don't like this, Tonto.
1: Maybe good thing you lose ring. Bring here in time.
2: In time for what? That's what we've got to find out.
1: There, man. Wave arm.
2: As if he were signaling. He's looking upstream.
1: And Tonto see man up there. Him run.
2: Tonto. A blast. They should have charged a blasting powder over there.
1: By the bank, fall into river.
2: That's what they're doing near the cabin, too. They're lighting the fuse.
3: Come on, Silver.
2: Get him up. Scout. It goes off and wreck the cabin.
3: And kill Piper.
2: Faster, Silver. Faster.
4: The little group of men near the cabin started to run as the Lone Ranger and Tonto raced toward them. The masked man knew the fuse had been lit, but not for a moment did he stop urging Silver to his greatest speed. Straight toward the sputtering fuse he rode, and at last...
3: Steady, boy!
2: There. It's out. There's no more danger here.
1: There, men down river. Open fire.
2: They have another charge set.
3: Hey. After them. Set them up. Scout. Hold, Silver!
4: The fuse on the downriver blast was never lit. The outlaws scattered into the woods, but the Lone Ranger caught sight of one of the men just as he was mounting his horse.
2: Oh, over there. I know that man. He works for John Kimberly. We've got to catch him.
1: Get him up.
3: All right, boy.
4: Bill Haywood cut away from his men and tried to lose the masked man and the Indian. He spurred his horse on desperately, but the thunder of hoofs behind him drew closer and closer.
1: I've got to shoot, but I can't slack up any. Trust the luck. It's no good. I'll stop, then I'll let him have it. Oh, boy.
4: Bill pulled his mount to a stop. Then he turned in his saddle and raised his arm to fire point blank at the Lone Ranger. But before his finger could squeeze the trigger...
3: Oh, all right, Silver, steady.
1: Oh, Scout, hold on a hole.
2: Get the gun, Tonto.
1: Let me get it.
2: Well, Haywood, what's the explanation of that blasting powder?
1: You're the Lone Ranger.
5: That's right.
2: Out with it.
1: I got nothing to say.
2: You wanted to kill Torrance and his daughter. You wanted to block the river so no more logs could be sent down.
1: You'll have to prove that.
2: That won't be hard. Taking you to the lumber camp. And we're getting Cardwell's men, and we're going after the rest of the crooks. You won't talk, they will.
6: We got them all rounded up, and they've been talking plenty, masked man. The whole scheme was just like you figured it.
7: Why them want to kill Trapper?
6: So he'd be blamed and wouldn't be able to defend himself.
2: He seems friendly now.
6: Yeah. He changed his mind about Lumberjack since we got those crooks.
2: I think I can leave them in your charge.
6: They'll get to jail. Don't you worry.
2: That includes you, Haywood.
5: I got nothing to say.
2: You might get a lighter sentence if you told us who hired you.
5: Nobody hired. Someone must have. Then find out for yourself.
2: I had an idea. It might be you, Kimberly.
5: Masked man, I don't blame you for saying that. Bill's worked for me a good many years, and I've trusted him. We've been very close. It'd be natural for you to assume that I had something to do with this.
2: Yes. It would.
5: Believe me, that isn't true. It's hard for me to express myself at the moment. This has been a great shock. My trust in a friend has been destroyed.
1: A friend? Well, I've been stealing from you for years.
5: You don't have to make it any worse. It's enough that I found out your true character. 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
2: What is it, John?
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8: Honest?
2: It's what brought us back to your cabin this morning. 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
5: Don't lose it, masked man. 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
2: Most people do.
9: Yeah, Silver, Kimasabi.
2: Yes, Tonto. We'll be on our way. Steady, Silver. Steady, boy.
5: Yep. I hope to see you again.
2: You will, Kimberly. Come on, Silver.

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Yes, right now a glassful would be very pleasant, as Roma Wines bring you Lloyd Nolan in a remarkable tale of... Suspense!

0: It was raining hard. I was on the bus for Hollywoodland. Myra had said,
1: "Take the last bus, Ernie. That'll get you to the house at about 1:30, and I'll see to it that His Highness and I don't get home from the party until after 2. That ought to give you plenty of time to get set."
0: Well, I had taken the last bus, and it was 1:10, and we were coming to Beechwood Drive.
1: "Don't ride all the way. Get off at Beechwood and Franklin and walk up, just in case."
0: I pulled the cord. I was following Myra's instruction to the letter. It was raining harder than ever when I got off the bus. I turned up my coat collar and started up the hill. It was 4 blocks to the house. When I got to Midway, I stopped under a tree. I was soaked to the skin. Then I saw the headlights of a car coming down the hill. I ducked behind the tree. When it had passed, I struck out again. The house was dark. I walked up the driveway to the rear.
1: "Go in through the kitchen door. I'll leave it unlocked."
0: I tried the door. It opened. I stepped in. I stood still, listening for sound. Then I closed the door.
1: "Don't turn on the light, remember now. Then look for the lipstick on the table."
0: I struck a match. The lipstick was on the table. The lipstick meant that the way was clear for me to go upstairs. The match went out, and I stuck the burnt end in my pocket. There was a puddle of water on the floor where I'd been standing. I got a kitchen towel and wiped it up. Then I wrung out the bottom of my trousers and wiped the floor again. I took off my coat and went to the sink and wrung out my coat, too. I looked at my watch. It was 1:55. Didn't have any too much time. Myra and the old man would be returning any minute now. So I walked into the next room. It was the dining room. The door on the other side of the room was open. Led into the hall. I could see the stairs. I walked into the hall and started upstairs. And the match went out. When I got to the top, I lit another.
1: "Our bedroom's the first door on your right."
0: I opened the door. Saw the twin beds.
1: "I'll keep him late at the party, so that by the time we get home, he ought to be pretty knocked out and fall asleep in no time. He'll have been up since 6 a.m.
0: And there was the clothes closet. I opened the closet door and stepped in.
1: "You'll find the hammer on the top shelf. I'll hide it behind some old hats of mine."
0: I was groping for the hammer when I heard a car turning into the driveway. My first impulse was to run, to get out of the house. Now that the time had come, I was afraid. I was deathly afraid. I started for the door and...
1: "You've got to go through with it, darling. It's the only way. It's his life or mine. Don't you see? If you love me, you'll do it."
0: I took hold of myself. I stepped back into the closet and closed the door. I recalled thinking, this can't be me. Ernest Cobb, hiding in the dark with a hammer in my hand, waiting to kill a man I don't know. A man I've never even seen. Waiting to murder him in his sleep. This must be somebody else.
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0: I stood in the closet and waited. 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The hangers loaded with clothes are poking me in the back, tipping me off balance. I was standing on a pair of man's shoes. His shoes. I kicked the shoes out of the way and shoved some of the hangers back and closer together. I listened for some sound from below. But everything was quiet again. And then I remembered Myra saying that they shared the driveway with the folks next door. I put down the hammer. It must have been the neighbors coming home. I opened the closet door and stepped out. Still a little time yet. In the darkness, I noticed that Myra had left one of the windows open. It was raining in. I crossed the room, closed it. There was a nightstand by each bed, and an alarm clock on one of them. I never heard a clock that made so much noise, just ticking. It was cold and damp, and I was shaking from head to foot. I couldn't tell whether it was from the cold or from fear. I sat down on the edge of one of the beds. Then I decided to have another look at the hammer. In a few minutes, I was going to have to use that hammer.
1: It's a big, heavy one, Ernie. It'll do the trick all right.
0: I felt along the floor of the closet for the hammer. Then I hefted it experimentally. It was big and heavy. The kind that would smash a human skull to pulp. I looked at clothes hanging there, many of them his clothes. In the flickering light of the match, one garment caught my eye, probably because it was long and white and had big, gaudy flowers on it. It was Myra's negligee. She'd been wearing it that morning when I first met her 5 months ago.

0: Hello. What can I do for you?
1: Oh, good morning. I hope you'll excuse me for bothering. You see, I'm taking a poll of homeowners.
0: What kind of poll?
1: Well, it has to do with your post-war plans.
0: I don't have any. My husband does the planning in this family. I just go along for the ride.
1: Oh, I see. Well, still, if you're not too busy, I would like to ask you a few questions.
0: Why not? I'm just sitting around twiddling my thumbs. Come on in.
1: Thanks. Thank you. It's a beautiful day outside, isn't it?
0: Is it? I hadn't noticed.
1: I sat down on the sofa and opened my portfolio. I felt ill at ease. Their emotions do that to me, and Myra's emotions that morning were as bare as a throat in that low-cut negligee. I knew right away that she'd had a row with her old man. In my business, you get so you can figure out things like that. And it was as plain as the nose on my face. My nose was pretty obvious that day. I'd been to the beach and I was burned to a fiery red and my nose was peeling. She laughed then, at me, I guess.
0: You got quite a case of sunburn, Mr.
1: Cobb. Ernest Cobb. Yes, I have, haven't I? That's too much beach, I guess.
0: I haven't been to the beach in 2 years.
1: Oh, don't you like it?
0: Sure, but what difference does that make? His Highness doesn't.
1: His who?
0: My husband. Let's have the quiz.
1: Oh, yeah. Yes, of course. Now, first, your name is...
0: Blair. Myra Blair. His name is Ray.
1: And his business?
0: He's an aircraft engineer. A scientist.
1: And you don't work?
0: No, I'm just the housewife. The little homemaker.
1: You don't sound as though you fancy the role, Mrs. Blair.
0: I hate and despise it.
1: Oh, that's a shame. Any children?
0: Yes, a daughter, 4, named Julie. She's at nursery school.
1: And now for the questionnaire. Are you do you know whether or not your husband is planning any extensive repairs or remodeling on your home after the war?
0: I haven't the foggiest notion. It's like I told you, I'm part of the decorations here. What I think and how I feel doesn't count.
1: Oh.
0: I suppose you think I'm talking out of turn. Well, I am. I'm sick and tired of the whole mess. He comes home and smokes his filthy pipes and tinkers around his workshop down in the cellar, and I just sit here. Night after night, it's the same thing. Look at me. Am I so hard to take?
1: Well, he's probably just got his mind on other things.
0: Yeah, I know. Planes. That's all I hear.
1: That's the war, Mrs. Blair.
0: He's phooey. It was the same before the war started. I'm not getting any younger. I want to have some fun. Do you blame me?
1: But no. I think everyone's entitled to some fun and good times, Mrs. Blair.
0: Call me Myra. I never did like being called Mrs. Blair.
1: About the questionnaire. Now, perhaps you can answer me...
0: Oh, phooey to the questionnaire. I'm sorry. I'm just in a nasty mood, that's all. I had a fight with him last night and another one this morning. I had to blow my top to someone. You just happen to be it.
1: Oh, that's all right.
0: About your questions, honestly, I don't have the answers. It's like I said. Sunburn of yours, you better do something about it.
1: Well, it does burn pretty much, all right.
0: My hands are cold. Does this feel good?
1: She bent out over me and I can feel a breath in my ear. One lock of her hair fell away from the forehead and it brushed my nose. Then her fingers touched my face and I did something crazy. I reached up and grabbed her by the shoulders and kissed her on the mouth. And the next thing I knew, she was in my arms. She was kissing me and sobbing in a sort of a spilling over of emotions that left me scared and limp as a dish rag. Oh, there, that's...
0: You're gonna change things, aren't you, big boy?
1: Well, sure.
0: You'll help me?
1: Sure. Sure, I'd do anything for you. Anything.

0: match went out. The negligee merged back into the other clothes there. I stuffed the hammer back into the corner and came out into the room again to wait for Myra and His Highness to come home from the party. His Highness.
1: He's unbearable, Ernie. Every time he puts his filthy paws on me, I go all raw inside.
0: No matter what we did or where we went, he was always there, in her mind.
1: We had another fight this morning, Ernie. Do you want me to show you the black and blue marks?
0: And then one night when we were having dinner, it all spilled out.
1: There's only one answer, Ernie. I got to get rid of him.
0: Well, that's what I've been saying all along. You've got to divorce him.
1: No, Ernie. That isn't what I mean.
0: Well, then what?
1: I mean I'm going to have to do away with him.
0: Myra? What? You're out of your mind. You don't know what you're saying.
1: No, yes, I do. I've thought it all out.
0: Myra, don't say such a thing. Don't even think. What you're suggesting is
1: murder, Ernie. That's right. Murder.
0: Didn't sleep that night. And yet, worried as I was, that the idea didn't seem real to me. Murder. It was something you read about, something for gangsters and madmen to traffic in. It wasn't a thing that could touch me, Ernest Cobb, or Myra. She didn't say anything about that. The next time we were together, I thought she'd come to her senses. She'd just been upset. And then one night we went rowing in Westlake Park.
1: He's bought a gun. He's threatened to kill me.
0: He wouldn't dare.
1: It's him or me, Ernie. I gotta get rid of him.
0: Well, get rid of him, yes, but not that we...
1: What other way is there?
0: I don't know, but...
1: What other way is there? Name it.
0: Well, how are you going to do it, Myra?
1: I'm going to poison him. You'll help me, won't you?
0: No, I couldn't.
1: I'm not asking you to feed it to him. You can help me get a little poison, can't you?
0: I don't know anything about poisons. I don't know anything about murder.
1: Well, you can learn, can't you? If you're that dumb, maybe I can find someone else.
0: Myra.
1: There are others who'd be glad to help.
0: Please, don't talk like that, Myra.
1: Well?
0: Well, you know I'd do anything for you.
1: There's a better way, Ernie.
0: What?
1: He's got a big, heavy hammer down in his workshop, Ernie. You could do the trick easy.
0: Oh, no. No, Myra, not me. I'd do anything in the world for you, Myra. Anything, but...
1: But the one thing that'd help me out of this mess... It's his life or mine, Ernie. If you love me, you'd do it.
0: I can't do that. I can't.
1: You'd leave it for me to do.
0: No,
1: it'd be a cinch, Ernie. You could sneak into the house some night when we're out and hide until we get home. With that hammer, it'd be all over in a second. And then we'd say a burglar came
0: no,
1: and...
0: Oh, Myra, no.
1: Oh, you don't love me, really. It's all just talk.
0: No, it isn't. You know better than that. I worship you, Myra. I couldn't live without
1: Ernie,
0: you.
1: Ernie, if you want me, you've got to do it. You've got to, Ernie.
0: All right, Myra. I suppose I knew I'd have to. It's just a little hard to get used to the idea, that's all. But I'll do it.

0: looked at my watch. It was 2:10. I'd be home soon. I lost my nerve once and started downstairs, and someone walked past the house, that's all. Just walked past the house. I ran back up into that bedroom with my heart pounding so that it drowned out the sound of the clock. Then the headlights of a car flashed across the wall. A car that was turning into their driveway. There was no mistaking it this time. This was it. I could hear the voices of a man and a woman. The woman's voice was Myra's. Slam up a car door. Footsteps on the cement driveway. I eased back into the closet once more. Felt for the hammer on the floor and closed the door. All but a little crack. Then I heard the front door open and close. Somebody walking upstairs.
1: Come on, Julie, wake up.
0: It was Myra. The kid was asleep and she was carrying her.
1: That's the girl. Stand up, that's it. Turn around, darling, so Mama can unbutton your dress. There, you go in your own room, dear. Take off your shoes. Mama will be right in.
0: I heard her walking toward the closet.
1: Ernie, are you there?
0: Yes. I knew she was standing there, but I couldn't see her. I groped for her in the darkness. My hand touched her shoulder, and then she was in my arms, her body pressed against mine, and I was kissing her.
1: Did you find the hammer?
0: Oh, Myra, I
1: did. Did you find the hammer?
0: Yeah, the hammer, yes.
1: He's putting up the car. He'll be up in a minute.
0: Myra, it's all off. I can't do it.
1: You've got to.
0: I can't do it.
1: Ernie, listen to me.
0: I can't. I tell you, I can't.
1: Shut up and listen to me. Ernie, you say you love me.
0: Oh, you know I do. I worship
1: you. You want me, don't you?
0: More than anything in the world.
1: All right, then. If you want me, you've got to do it.
2: But Mommy! Mommy!
1: Coming, darling. Quick, Ernie, you'll do it.
0: I'll do it. Of course I'll do it.
1: I knew you would.
2: Mommy!
0: She kissed me and closed the door. And then I heard him coming upstairs. He came into the room and switched on the light. I heard him moving around. I figured he was undressing and getting ready for bed.
3: Well, is she asleep?
1: She will be in a minute.
3: Well, that kid isn't getting enough sleep, Myra.
1: Now, don't start that again, please. Where are you going?
3: Oh, the clothes closet to get my pajamas. Why?
0: I held my breath.
1: I'll get them for you.
0: I flattened myself against the wall. She opened the door, reached for the pajamas. Our eyes met for an instant, and she was gone. The door closed.
1: Here you are.
3: Well, thanks. What are you hiding in there?
1: What do you mean, hiding?
3: Well, the way you made a dive for that door,
1: oh,
3: I thought...
1: Oh, nuts,
3: that...
1: what would I be hiding?
3: Well, I don't know, I just said...
1: What are you doing?
3: Say, what's the matter with you tonight, Myra?
1: There's nothing the matter with me, why?
3: Oh, you're so jumpy.
1: Well, can't I ask you what you're doing? Fooling with the clock?
3: Sure, but why jump out of your skin? I'm just setting the alarm.
1: It's already set.
3: I'm setting it ahead for 4:00.
1: Why?
3: Because I got to be at the plant at 5 this morning. I've got a trial run.
1: Oh.
0: This was something we hadn't figured on. I looked at my watch.
1: Well, it's 3 now. You won't get much sleep.
3: I know it, but I can't help it.
1: Don't put the clock on my table. Put it on your side where it always is.
3: Oh, okay, if it's so important. Hey, how did all this water get on the floor here?
1: Through the window, I suppose.
3: No, but it's closed.
1: I closed it when I came up. We left it open.
3: Oh.
1: Well, if you're getting up at 4, you better get to sleep, don't you think?
3: Oh, I guess so.
0: I heard them get into bed.
1: Well, good night.
3: Good night, Mara.
0: The stage was set. I breathed easy. Now, I'd only have to wait for him to... Then the thought struck me. Suppose he doesn't fall asleep right away. Suppose he doesn't fall asleep at all. He isn't so tired, even if it is late. He doesn't sound knocked out to me. And before he can get to sleep, then the alarm will go off and I looked at my watch. It was exactly 3:05. This will never do. I thought I got to get a hold of myself. I've got nearly an hour yet, and in that time, he ought to... I listened. I couldn't hear a sound. Was he asleep? He might be, but I didn't know. I had to be sure. I'd wait half an hour. And if I didn't hear anything by then, I could be pretty certain he was. The minutes dragged on and I listened. When the half hour was up and I hadn't heard a sound, I sat down on the floor, took off my shoes, and I picked up the hammer and turned the doorknob. I turned it very slowly. It made no sound. Then I opened the door and stepped into the room.
3: Who's there? Who's there?
2: Daddy, I want a drink of water.
3: Oh, it's you. All right, baby, just a minute.
1: What? What's the matter?
3: Oh, it's the kid. She wants a drink of water.
1: Oh, no. No, don't get up. Don't get up, Ray. Go back to sleep. I'll get it.
0: I stepped back into the closed closet and closed the door. I felt the blood drain from my head. I leaned against the wall. I heard Myra go into the kid's room. And then I slid to the floor. I guess I must have passed out then, or fainted or something. Because the next thing I remembered was sitting up, startled, wondering where I was. I looked at my watch. It was 3 minutes to 4. I remembered now where I was and what I was there for. I was in the closet. There was a man on the other side of the door that I had to kill before an alarm went off. And the alarm went off at 4. I remembered that I had to be very quiet because the man was asleep. Everything I did from that time on was automatic. I acted like a man in a dream. I picked up the hammer and stood up. I opened the door and crept into the room. I could see the hands of the clock by his bed. It was almost 4. I didn't breathe. I only listened.

0: touched the foot of the bed. I felt along the side of it until I reached the headboard. Now, I was standing over him. I raised the hammer over my head and swung down. And I hit him again and again and again. And then I yelled, "Myra, Myra, turn it off, will you? Turn the alarm. Myra, hold him for it." And then the light went on, and I was looking at a man sitting up in the other bed, and he was pointing a gun at me.
1: "Hello, Ernie. I moved the clock. You saved me a lot of trouble."
0: I looked down at the bed I was standing over, and I saw Myra, and blood, and the hammer. And suddenly I felt an insane desire to laugh. And then a sob caught my throat. I couldn't control myself. I started to laugh. I couldn't stop.

0: 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Tonight's study in suspense.
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0: Lloyd Nolan appeared through the courtesy of 20th Century Fox and will soon be seen in their production, Captain Eddie. 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

0: I am the Whistler, and I know many things, for I walk by night. I know many strange tales hidden in the hearts of men and women who have stepped into the shadows. Yes, I know the nameless terrors of which they dare not speak.
1: And now for the Signal Oil Company, the Whistler's strange story, Autumn Song.
0: Sidney Shelton stared dully at the happy groups on the platform outside his compartment window. In a few minutes, many of them would be boarding the cross-country streamliner, just as he had. For most of them, it was destination New York for business or pleasure. For Sidney, it was destination New York, perhaps for oblivion. No one was there to see him off, wish him well, and tell him to hurry back to Los Angeles. Carlson at Mammoth Studios had handed him a one-way ticket to New York and told him never to come back to Hollywood. As the streamliner eased effortlessly underway, Sidney managed a sardonic smile. He was on his way out in the grand manner of Hollywood.
2: Well, Sheila, what are you...
3: You didn't really think I'd let you get away from me, did you, Sid?
2: Well, I've got to go east. Just a quick trip. Business, you know.
3: Really?
2: Yes, you see, I've got a...
3: Thanks, I will sit down. I've got a feeling the story's going to be good.
2: Now, listen to me, Sheila.
3: Why, Sid? I've listened to you for a long time. I don't like where it's got me. That career you promised me. What a publicity agent you turned out to be.
2: Great. I'm glad you feel that way. Because I'm sick and tired of trying to palm off a no-talent doll like you as an actress.
3: Look who's talking no-talent. You've been tossed out of Hollywood. Here's a one-way ticket to New York. Take it and never come back. Unquote Carlson. Every studio in town has your number.

0: in so many words. Skip it. That part's my worry.
1: It's all your worry. Now go on, beat it, Sheila. I've got my own troubles.
0: I know. I'm one of them. Your biggest, I expect.
1: I told you to beat it, to run along.
0: All right, Sidney. That's the way you want it. If you'll feel differently later on, I'm in car 179.
2: I can't hear you.
0: And like I said, I'm not getting off. Nighty night, Sidney.

0: You watch her go, feel the cold rage mount within you. You try to tell yourself that Sheila's the real cause of all your troubles. But deep down, you know that's not true. Sheila's a problem, yes. You wish you'd never met her, made all those promises about her career. Now she's like a millstone around your neck. You'd like to strangle her, wouldn't you, Sidney? But after a while, you decide to try to forget about her, put her out of your mind. You go to the diner, order your dinner, and lean back slightly. React as you recognize the voice of the man sitting back to back with you. An important film executive, Sidney. E.J. Payton, imparting some very interesting information to his dinner partner.
1: Yes, I suppose this craze for older stars started when Pienza made such a smash in South Pacific.
2: Pienza did a lot for the so-called older star, all right. Mm-hmm. This chap Norman Hale you're going to sign in New York. I remember him. I remember I was a boy the first time I saw him.
1: Oh, yes. Name of Norman Hale was a box office word.
3: I'd prefer you didn't mention it around on the train. I mean that my studio is after him.
2: Of course.
3: Hale doesn't know it himself, but he's just right for us. This picture, Autumn Song, that we're going to make, is...
2: Oh, yes. It's about a star from the old silent era, isn't it?
1: Right. Say, this steak is good.
0: You almost can't wait to finish your dinner, can you, Sidney? But you realize that you might as well. Yes, because the streamliner won't stop anywhere that'll fit your plans before Albuquerque. Meanwhile, you've other things to attend to.
4: Porter, can you help me a moment?
5: Yes, sir. You looking for somebody?
4: Oh, yes, Porter. This is car 179.
5: Yes, sir.
4: A friend of mine, Miss Sheila Martin.
5: Oh, Miss Martin, that's roommate B, sir.
4: Oh, well, thank you, Porter.
5: Well, but I think the lady is in the club car.
4: Well, it's all right. I'll find her later.
5: Well, I'll go see her.
4: No. Never mind.
0: You start out of the car, turn in time to see the porter disappear into another room to make up the beds. You move swiftly down the aisle to Sheila's roommate. Inside, you find what you want in a matter of seconds, in her overnight bag wrapped in a nightgown. The roll of bills, which you were certain she wouldn't carry in her purse. You take most of the bills out, wrap the few remaining ones around a roll of cleansing tissue you find in her bag so she won't discover the loss immediately. Then you hurry back to your own car.
4: Yes, sir? I'd like accommodations to New York. First plane out, please.
6: I have space on flight 23. Leaves here in 2 hours.
4: That'll get me in New York ahead of the streamliner.
6: Oh, yes, sir. You'll be there in 12 hours.
4: 12 hours? Oh, good. I'll take that space. One way to New York.

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0: It's a windfall, isn't it, Sidney? The chance knowledge you picked up on the train. Yes, as you stepped from your plane in New York, you're many hours ahead of the train you left at Albuquerque, carrying E.J. Payton, the motion picture producer, who is on his way to search the city for Norman Hale, the one-time silent picture star. With luck, you can find Norman Hale first. That's why you no sooner check into a hotel than you begin the weary rounds of second-rate theatrical agencies. At one, you finally get a lead, make your way out to an astonishingly good address. You wonder as you press the buzzer if perhaps they weren't all wrong about Norman Hale, that he might have saved some of his early fabulous earnings. As you stand there waiting, you pray that he didn't, hope that he's in a bad financial position.
1: Yes?
2: I'm looking for Mr. Hale. Norman Hale, the actor.
1: Have you an appointment?
2: Well, no. You see,
1: The nature of your business, please.
2: Well, frankly, I represent some motion picture interests who would like to contact Mr. Hale.
1: Motion picture interests? My dear fellow, I don't believe Mr. Hale would be interested. You see, he wouldn't want to leave New York. The excitement, the glamour of the city, the close proximity to the theaters.
2: Mr. Hale.
1: What?
2: I might have known. And posing as the butler. You were always pulling something like that. Please, Mr. Hale, may I come in? The name is Shelton. Sidney Shelton.
1: Why, all right, Mr. Shelton. Enter.
2: Thank you, sir. Well, this is a beautiful place you have here.
1: Thank you. Won't you sit down?
2: Thank you, sir.
1: Have you a contract, Mr. Shelton? Are you actually prepared to make a business proposition?
2: Well, no, sir, not exactly. You see, I have an idea, a possibility for both of us.
1: Ah, possibility. For making a picture with a has-been, an old man, a profile from the past.
2: Exactly, sir. And if you weren't so well off here, you might consider that there are still fans everywhere who remember you and love
1: Careful.
2: You.
1: Young man, I am not well off. This aristocratic establishment, it isn't even mine. How do you like that?
2: But I don't understand.
1: Alas, Norman Hale must now be grateful to be a caretaker of another man's house.
2: A caretaker? You?
1: Yes, the owner's in Europe. I'm a fortunate man. I could be huddling in a tenement somewhere.
2: Well, you'll never have to worry about that again, Mr. Hale, if you just listen to me. I've found a great part for you. I read a book, Mr. Hale, Autumn Song,
1: That was a play, wasn't it?
2: Well, that's what I meant to say, a play. I'm sorry. See, I'm excited now. Oh, Mr. Hale, you should play that part.
1: Oh, yes. Oliver. Oliver Wentworth.
2: Oliver Wentworth. Oh, Norman, you are Oliver Wentworth. And I can get you that part. I know it. Will you believe in me? Will you give me the chance to make you believe in yourself?
1: You're a persuasive man, Shelton.
2: Here, I brought a contract. I'll just sign there, Mr. Hale, making me your personal manager.
0: An hour later, you're on your way back to your hotel, Sidney. Only a brief stop at the theatrical agency which gave you the lead to Norman Hale. $5 in the hand of the man you talk to assures the fact that motion picture producer E.J. Payton will now be directed to you instead of to Norman Hale himself. It's late afternoon of the following day, and you're sitting in your apartment when you receive a phone call. It's the call you've been expecting, isn't it, Sidney? Yes, from E.J. Payton, the Hollywood film executive.
2: Yes, sir, that's right. I'm representing Norman Hale.
3: Well, then we can talk. I have a little something in mind for him.
2: Well, I don't know. Norman's sold on the idea of doing a play.
3: Well, for his own sake, then talk him out of it. Now, let's speak frankly, Mr. Shelton. Your Norman Hale is passé, a ghost of the silence. People just aren't interested in him anymore.
2: You are, Mr. Payton?
3: Yes, in a way. Look, Mr. Shelton, I don't like to discuss business over the telephone. When can we get together?
2: Well, let me see. What do you say about lunch tomorrow, Victor's on 45th?
3: Good. And have Norman Hale there, too.
2: Well, I'll see if I can arrange it. I can't promise, though.
0: You're pleased, aren't you, Sidney? And your only concern now is how to get the biggest price you can for Norman Hale's services. It won't be easy, will it, when you're dealing with a man like Payton? And you wish you had something more to sell than just Norman Hale himself. You decide a publicity stunt would do it, Sidney. Something big. and Peyton's studio would be eager to cash in on it. You spend the rest of the day thinking about this. Finally, that evening, the answer comes to you, most unexpectedly.
4: Hello, Sid.
5: Sheila. Oh, well, Sheila, look, I'm sorry about...
4: The money you stole on the train? No, you're not. I knew it was you right away. But I'll get it back. And more.
5: Of course you will, baby, of course. I was going to get in touch with
4: sure.
5: you, but I've been busy all day. A new client...
4: I know. I traced you down through the theatrical agency.
5: Oh, really? Well,
4: will there be anything in this new deal for little Sheila? You know there better be.
5: Oh, naturally. Oh, I haven't forgotten you, Sheila. And it's going to be big, baby. Yes, sir, a nice big fat publicity stunt for Norman Hale. He's my new client. And I'm working out something for you, too, Sheila.
4: Like what? An overdose of sleeping pills? Get engaged to Norman Hale? Maybe both?
5: Wait a minute. You think that's funny?
4: What is it this time, Sidney?
5: Oh, baby. Oh, baby. You and Norman Hale.
4: That's what I was afraid of. But give me the details anyway.

0: Can't we eat, Sidney? I'm famished.
1: Well, let's wait for Peyton, huh, Norman?
0: Oh, he's late. It's a quarter after one now.
1: I know, Norman, I know.
0: Are you sure you said Victor's restaurant?
1: Yes, of course I said Victor's, and Peyton will be here.
0: You don't suppose he's changed his mind?
1: Oh, relax, Norman, will you, please?
0: Very well. I'll have another martini.
1: You've had four already.
2: Norman! Hail!
0: I beg your pardon, miss.
2: Norman! I'd recognize you anywhere.
0: Have we met, my dear?
2: Met? Oh, no. No, but I've dreamed of meeting you ever since I was a little girl. Oh, how I've dreamed of this moment.
0: Really? Well.
2: From that very first time I saw you.
0: What picture was that, my dear?
2: I worshipped you then. I still do. Norman. Oh, Norman.
1: Oh, miss, please, just a moment. Please,
0: there, this old man, I'll handle it.
2: Oh, to think I finally found
1: miss,
2: you.
1: Miss, please.
2: No,
1: please.
2: Let me go. Let me go. Norman. Don't let them send me away.
1: Waiter.
3: You struggle to keep a straight face, don't you, Sidney, as Sheila clings desperately to Norman, pouring out her adoration for him. And during the confusion of the next few moments, you notice Peyton standing at the door, watching it all. Then finally, when Sheila is led away, sobbing bitterly, Peyton comes over to your table.
4: Well, that was something, wasn't it?
5: Oh, Mr. Peyton, you saw what happened?
4: Yes, I saw.
5: Norman, this is Mr. Peyton. Norman.
0: What? Oh, how do you do, sir? That poor girl, so madly in love with me.
5: Here, sit down, Mr. Peyton.
0: In love with me all these years. Did you hear her sob, Sidney? Did you?
5: Yes, sure. She's really crazy about you, Norman.
4: Yes, I'd say that was quite a performance. Quite a performance.
5: Performance?
4: For my benefit, eh, Mr. Shelton?
6: You think this whole thing was staged?
4: Wasn't it?
0: How dare you suggest such a thing? Anyone can plainly see that girl is desperately in love with me. And why not? Why shouldn't she be?
5: Norm, please.
0: A good day, Mr. Peyton. Good day.
5: Norman, wait a minute.
4: Let him go, Mr. Shelton. We have things to talk about.
5: No, he's pretty sore. I'll have to see if I can cool him down.
4: But you...
5: Make it at Norman's place in an hour. 467 Kenton Place.
0: I'm sorry, Sidney. I shouldn't have lost my temper that way.
5: Okay, let's forget it.
0: Tell me something. That affair, it really wasn't staged, was it?
5: Oh, Norman, of course not.
0: I didn't think so. I could see it was real. I saw it in her eyes, Sidney. I'm not easily fooled, you know. She was rather an attractive girl, wasn't she?
5: A real doll.
0: Just couldn't help it, I suppose. Falling in love with me, I mean. Have I ever told you about the Countess Delgano? Have I?
5: No. But save it for some other time, will you, please? Peyton's waiting for us in the study.
0: Oh, yes. Very well, my boy.
5: Well, I'm sorry to keep you waiting, Mr. Peyton.
4: That's quite all right. I was just admiring your paintings, Mr. Hale.
0: Oh, nothing much, really. Picked them up here and there during my travels. This one, for example, I turned up in London while I was on a personal appearance tour. The English loved me, you know. Fine people, the English. I remember so
5: shall
0: well...
5: we sit down, gentlemen?
0: I remember so... Oh, get that like a good chap, will you, Sidney?
5: Certainly. Hello?
7: How was I, Sid?
5: Who? Speak up, I can't hear you.
7: Are they there?
5: Yes.
7: Okay, go into your act. I'll see you later.
0: Who is it, Sidney?
5: I think it's that girl again, the one in the restaurant.
0: Oh, really?
5: Hello? Yes? What? Oh, no, wait a minute.
0: What's wrong?
5: She says she's calling from her hotel. Says if you don't see her, she'll jump off the roof.
0: What?
5: Hello, where are you? Where? What? I can't understand. Stop crying,
0: here,
5: please.
0: Here, give me that phone.
5: She hung up.
0: We must do something.
5: I think she said she was at the Grayville or the Braveville.
0: Grayville, not far from here.
5: Mr. Peyton, call the police. Tell them to get over to the girls' hotel right away. Come on, Norman, come on. We're too late, Norman. There she is up there.
0: Where?
5: On the ledge. The fourth floor.
0: Good Lord. What did you say her name is?
5: Sheila.
0: Sheila! Don't jump! Don't do it!
5: She can't hear you, Norman.
8: Stand back, please. Everybody stand back. Give room to the police and the ambulance. Clear that sidewalk over there. You hear it? Clear it.
0: What are we going to do? If only I could talk.
5: Wait a minute, Norma. Wait. Did you hear that?
8: Stand back.
5: That policeman talking on the public address system.
0: Yes.
8: Put those people back over there at that corner.
0: Of course, that's it.
5: Come on, come on. Are you ready, Norm?
0: Ready.
5: All right. Here's the microphone, Romeo. Now, there's your Juliet, up there on the ledge. Now, come on. Start talking and make it good.
8: Sheila! Sheila! This is Norman. This is Norman Hale. Listen to me, darling. Listen to me, please.
3: You stand back in the crowd. Look at the faces around you as Norman Hale begins to play the scene in his most dramatic fashion. And the crowd loves it. You're certain of that, aren't you, Sidney? And you know that close by, Peyton is watching, listening. Then finally, the exciting climax as Sheila steps off the ledge and goes back into her hotel room. Peyton is very impressed.
4: When can we talk, Mr. Shelton?
5: In the morning, Mr. Peyton, over coffee and the headlines.
4: All right, all right. I must say you handled the situation magnificently, Mr. Hale.
0: Oh, thank you, thank you. I wasn't the least bit worried, you know. I was certain I could talk her out of her madness.
5: Sure, sure. You can't help it, can you, Norman? I mean, because you're so attractive to women.
0: You're so right, old boy.
3: That evening, back in your apartment, you're pleased with the way everything has turned out, aren't you, Sidney? Yes, and you congratulate yourself. You've put it over. Peyton will have to come to your terms now, if he wants to capitalize on the publicity. Sign a long-term contract with Norman Hale. Then shortly before midnight, you have a visitor. Sheila.
5: What do you mean, now what?
9: What's the next move? That stunt this afternoon went over big for little Sheila, but we're not going to leave it at that, are we?
5: Ah, look, sweetheart, look. You got yourself $1 million worth of publicity. I set it up for you free of charge. You take it from there.
9: But I thought you were...
5: I'm going to be very busy from now on, baby. Norman and I will probably be leaving for the coast in a few days.
9: Norman! Sure. The stunt was all for him, wasn't it? He was the star. I was just an extra.
5: You didn't do badly.
9: No, that's right. I didn't. And suddenly, I've just gotten an idea how I can do better.
5: What do you mean?
9: You had me write a suicide note, remember? To make it all look authentic when I was going to jump from the hotel.
5: Yeah, I remember.
9: Well, I've still got that suicide note right here in my purse. I wonder what the reporters will do to your story when I tell them this whole thing was a fake.
5: What? Now, wait a minute, Sheila.
9: I have just enough time to catch the morning papers before they go to press. Bright idea of yours, that suicide note.
5: Yes, wasn't it? Thanks for reminding me, baby.
9: Let me go.
5: Oh, sure, I'll let you go. Only when I do, it'll be out the window.
9: Oh.
5: Because you are going to jump, and your suicide note will prove that you jumped.

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0: It was the only way, wasn't it, Sidney? You had to kill Sheila to prevent her from exposing you and the publicity stunt you staged for the benefit of your client, the former matinee idol Norman Hale. And so you pushed her out the window of your apartment. And now a crowd has gathered in the streets below. And you hurry downstairs. The story you'll tell is very clear in your mind. Then, when the police arrive...
1: You say this girl jumped from your apartment, Mr. Shelton?
2: Yes, yes, that's right, officer. It happened so quickly, I was unable to stop her.
1: Mm-hmm.
2: Oh, the poor girl. She did it because of Norman Hale. You've heard of him, the actor?
1: Yeah. Hey, wait a minute. Is this the same girl who tried to commit suicide this afternoon?
2: Yes, yes, that's right, that's right. She burst into my apartment about 20 minutes ago. Demanded to see Norman, and I tried to stall her, but she showed me a suicide note she'd written, and then she jammed it in her purse. Before I could stop her, she ran to the window and... Oh, well, you know the rest.
1: Wait a minute. Is this a note?
2: Yes. Yes, it is.
1: Well, looks like you're right, mister.
3: Pardon me, officer.
1: Yeah?
3: This guy's story doesn't hold up.
2: What?
1: Huh?
2: See here, what do you mean?
3: Well, I was standing across the street when this happened. I saw it all. This girl didn't jump. She was pushed. And this guy pushed her.
2: That's ridiculous.
1: Now, hold on, Mr. Shelton.
3: I saw him do it.
1: Yeah, who are you?
3: I'm Jim Fergus, private investigator. And after this girl apparently tried to commit suicide this afternoon, Norman Hale was so worried about her, he hired me to keep an eye on her.
2: Norman Hale hired you?
3: Yeah. Mr. Hale said the girl was nuts about him. Crazy in love with him.

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Since this week is National Farm Safety Week, Signal has asked me to remind you. 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

Featured in tonight's story were Wally Mayer, Virginia Gregg, Herbert Rawlinson, Jess Kirkpatrick, and Herbert Litton. The Whistler was produced and directed by George W. Allen, with story by Joel Malone, music by Wilbur Hatch, and was transmitted to our troops overseas by the Armed Forces Radio Service. The Whistler is entirely fictional, and all characters portrayed on the Whistler are also fictional. Any similarity of names or resemblance to persons living or dead is purely coincidental. 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Marvin Miller speaking for the Signal Oil Company. Stay tuned now for the Horace Height Show, which follows immediately over most of these stations. This is CBS, the Columbia Broadcasting System.

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the Johnson Wax Program with Fibber McGee and Molly. The makers of Johnson's Wax and Johnson's Self-Polishing Glow Coat present Fibber McGee and Molly, written by Don Quinn, with music by the Kingsmen and Billy Mills Orchestra.

0: They say that in the spring, a young man's fancy. But while this is spring, the squire of 79 Wistful Vista is not as young as he was and consequently doesn't feel so fancy. In fact, he feels awful. So hold your diagnosis for the next half hour and get a load of Fibber McGee and Molly.
1: McGee, what's the matter with you today? You've been grumping around here like a centipede with bunions.
2: I don't know. I just don't feel good. I think I'm coming down with something.
1: Yes, and I know what you're coming down with, too.
2: You do?
1: Yes, you're coming down with a rug out of the upstairs hall and beat it out in the backyard.
2: No, I'm not. I'm too sick for that stuff. No kidding. I got no pep today. I'm not good for anything.
1: Ah, go on. You've just got an acute attack of honesty, dearie.
2: Huh?
1: What are your symptoms, if any?
2: Well, I'll give them to you alphabetically. A, I'm all wore out. B, I'm bushed. C, I got chills. D, I'm dead. E, I got no energy. And F, I need a physician.
1: Have you got a headache?
2: No, I haven't. The worst thing I got is no pep. I got no energy. I just want to sit down and rest all the time. What's the matter with me anyway?
1: Oh, I think it's just temporary. You've only felt that way for 25 years. It'll go away.
2: I think I ought to have a doctor.
1: Nonsense. Go out and take a walk or take a nap in the porch swing or maybe mow the lawn.
2: Oh, mow the lawn, she says. You trying to kill me? Anyway, I ain't got enough energy to do any work. No sleep, for one thing. Uncle Dennis woke me up last night when he came home from that bakery at 4 a.m.
1: How do you know he was at the bakery?
2: Well, he was pie-eyed again.
1: Now, listen, don't pick on Uncle Dennis. He had a great sorrow once in 1924, and he can't forget it.
2: You mean the time his wife ran away with a sewing machine salesman?
1: Yes.
2: I thought she came back.
1: That's his sorrow.
2: I got my own troubles. My legs are so much like rubber, I feel unpatriotic every time I take an extra step. Look, Molly, call Doc Gamble for me,
1: will
2: you?
1: No, I won't, McGee. Doctors are too busy these days to make unnecessary calls.
2: It don't have to be a business call. Ask him over for dinner. We're having chicken anyway.
1: Fibber McGee, if you think I'm going to ask Dr. Gamble over for dinner just so you can wheedle a little free medical advice out of him, what's his number?
2: Give me the phone. I'll call him myself.
1: Here.
2: Thanks. Hello, operator. Give me Dr. Gamble in the medical and loans on your signature alone building. I think the number is 8654. Goodness sakes, is that you, Mert?
1: Oh, dear.
2: How's every little thing, Mert? It is, eh? What's say, Mert? Your mother. She beat the rap, eh?
1: Heavenly days, McGee. What happened?
2: Her mother bought an evening wrap and had to hurry home before it was delivered. What say, Mert? Well, I'll call him later. Thanks, Mert. Doctor's out, I guess.
1: Good. Now, why don't you go out and lie in the porch swing until dinner time, or just take a good rest for yourself, dear?
2: Oh, I tried that. Those doggone robins make so much noise I couldn't sleep a wink. I'm just a bundle of nerves, I guess. You suppose I got what...
1: Come in. Well, Abigail Lovington. Hello, darling.
3: How do you do, my dear? And Mr. McGee?
2: Hi, Abby. Don't get too close to me. I think I'm coming down with some topical disease.
1: You mean tropical, dearie?
3: Yes. Topical means talked about.
1: Well, then he's right, Abigail. He's talked about nothing else.
2: Okay. Scoff if you want to. Deride. But when I'm laying there in bed with specialists from all over the world conferring in whispers outside my door, don't think you can square yourself with me by bringing over a Jella Jarmade homie. I mean a homo Jell made Jarmade, a Jetta Jell. You know what I mean.
3: He does seem a bit upset, my dear. What do you suppose is the matter with him?
1: Oh, just spring, I think, Abigail. Everybody gets it. I went around all day yesterday with a dull headache.
3: Oh, where did you and Mr. McGee go?
1: Oh, I didn't mean that, Abigail.
2: Let me tell you my symptoms, Uppy. I got no pep. I got no energy. I want to sleep all the time. Can't hardly keep my eyes open. No ambition. All the time drowsy. My shoes keep falling off.
3: Ooh, they're not laced up.
2: Oh. Then, too, my eyes keep watering.
1: I told you not to smoke those cigars so short.
2: What do you think it is, Uppy? Malaria?
3: Oh, no, Mr. McGee. I don't think so. I think you will always be immune to malaria.
1: Why, Willie, Abigail?
3: Malaria is carried by mosquitoes, my dear. And Mr. McGee is too thick-skinned to tempt a mosquito.
2: Gee, thanks, Uppy. You're not just saying that because you admire me.
3: No, Mr. McGee. But I think I know exactly the treatment for you.
1: Well, what should he do, Abigail? Take sulfur and molasses?
3: No, but when he gets up in the morning, he should take 20 aspirin tablets.
2: My gosh, 20 aspirin tablets? How do I take them?
3: Take them out in the backyard, throw them one by one over the roof, and then run around the house and try to catch them.
1: Oh, you think the exercise will do him good?
3: My dear, he'll be a different man. And what a civic improvement that will be. Well, goodbye.
2: Hey, Molly.
1: Yes, McGee?
2: Well, try and get Doc Gamble again, will you? I feel awful.
1: Oh, all right. What's his number?
2: 8654. I'd call him myself, but I haven't got the strength to hold a receiver.
1: I know. Mm-hmm. You've worn yourself to a frazzle holding up that Christmas number of Esquire all afternoon.
2: Mm-hmm. Well, there's some very interesting stories in it, they say.
1: Quiet a minute. Hello, operator. Give me Wistful Vista 8654. What? Oh, how do you do, Myrtle?
2: Ask her how's every little thing, Myrtle.
1: How's every little thing, Myrtle? It is? What's that, Myrtle? Your cousin Myra. Had the hiccups for 7 weeks.
2: My gosh, why didn't they do something about it?
1: Well, they didn't know she had them. She's a riveter. Yes. Yes. What, Myrtle? Oh, thank you. She's ringing Dr. Gamble's office now, McGee.
2: Tell him we're having fried chicken.
1: The poor lad. I guess he could use a good home cook. Hello? Is Dr. Gamble there? Well, this is Mrs. McGee. Will you tell Doctor that we want him for dinner tonight?
2: Yeah, he'll look good on a platter with an apple in his mouth.
1: Yes. You tell him to get here whenever it's convenient. Yes, he knows where it is. Thank you. Well, his office nurse said she thought he'd love it, McGee.
2: Why, sure he'll love it, particularly fried chicken. Doctors get so they think the only bird in the world is a stork. Gee, I wish I had some pep. I feel like I'd been drugged through a knothole. I never thought I'd ever feel. Wonder if that's a doctor already. Come in.
1: Say, he couldn't hear that if he had his stethoscope at the keyhole. Come in.
4: Hello there, kid.
1: Oh, hello, Mr. Oldtimer.
2: Hi.
4: Understand from Mrs. Uppington that Johnny here's got the pip, daughter. That's why I come over.
1: Oh, I think it's just a touch of spring, Mr. Oldtimer. He just has a feeling of lassitude.
2: Yeah, and my longitude ain't so hot either.
4: Well, I just thought I'd drop over and give you Grandma's recipe for a spring fever, kid.
2: Doggone it, I haven't got spring... I don't think that's it, Oldtimer. I'm just sick. I got no pep. I got no energy.
1: What is your grandmother's recipe, Mr. Oldtimer?
4: Well, sir, daughter, it's been in our family for generations. Handed down from mother to daughter, daughter to daughter, daughter to son, son to uncle, uncle to sister, sister to brother, brother to cousin, cousin to aunt, aunt to nephew, and nephew gave it back to Grandma, who was so sick of hearing about the darn thing she tore it up.
2: Well, I don't want any of your corny old homemade remedies anyway.
4: Put your back on your feet again, Johnny.
2: I don't want to get back on my feet.
4: No, that looks bad, daughter.
1: What does?
4: Well, it's kind of a case when the patient don't want to be helped. Then he just lets himself go to pot, which I can see that Johnny's doing even with that double-breasted coat on. Why, Johnny, you've got no cause to give up. You're young. I'm twice your age.
2: Twice my age? You're 9 times my age. Is it true that Captain John Smith beat your time with Pocahontas?
4: That's a nasty falsehood, Johnny. Just because a fella gives a gal some chewing tobacco now and then don't mean he's serious. Them Indians talk too much. What I was going to say is I'm twice your age. I'm in better shape than you are.
1: Well, neither one of you has any shape to brag about.
4: I can still jump up in the air and crack my heels together 3 times. Look it.
1: Oh, heavenly days, what a fall. Are you all right, Mr. Oldtimer?
4: Yes, I guess so, daughter. And Johnny.
2: Huh?
4: You keep lying down and take it easy, Johnny. We ain't as young as we were, you know. So long, kid.
2: Gosh, I'm tired.
1: Yes, I know, dearie. I've heard you mention it. And I'll have to admit, you don't look sick, though.
2: I don't really?
1: No, you don't. You merely look like a fellow... Oh, heavenly days, there's the doctor now, and me in a house dress. You entertain him, dearie, while I put my face on.
2: Okay. Ah, there's a good kid. Pretty worried about me, too. Kidding me to keep up her spirits. Come in, doctor.
5: Hi, mister.
2: So it's you, is it, sis?
5: Sure it is, I'll betcha. Who'd you think?
2: I was expecting the doctor.
5: Oh, who's sick, mister?
2: I am.
5: Oh, yeah?
2: Look, sis, if I wasn't a sick man, I'd leap up off of this Davenport and give you a burst of applause with one hand. I'm in no mood to fiddle the faddle with you today.
5: Gee, mister, don't you like little children?
2: Yes, I like little children. But there's a time and a place for everything. And it's time you got out of this place.
5: Okay, mister. But, gee, I was awful lonesome on account of Willie Toops has got the mumps, and I thought maybe you'd tell me a story or something.
2: Okay. Cut it out. You know I can't stand to see a woman weep. If I tell you a story, will you paddle your little pumps out of here?
5: Sure I will, I bet you. Cross my heart and kiss the milkman.
2: What does that mean, cross your heart and kiss the milkman?
5: I don't know, mister. My mama's been saying that ever since we ran out of butter a couple weeks ago.
2: Well, now, let me see. Oh, look, sis, did I ever tell you how the tiger got his stripes?
5: No, mister.
2: Well, it's a very, very snappy hunk of folklore, sis. Once upon a time, thousands of years ago, in India, there was a tiger named Joe. A very, very smart tiger, too.
5: A Princeton tiger, huh?
2: You didn't interrupt. Quit. Well, sir, one day as Joe was walking through the jungle looking for his mate...
5: And potatoes.
2: No, not mate and potatoes. Just his mate, Lady Tiger. As Joe was walking along, he passed the village and saw a barber standing outside of a barber shop. A nice, fat barber.
5: Oh.
2: So Joe says to himself, he says, ah, ha, ha, breakfast. So he sneaks along on his stomach. All of a sudden, he leaps at the barber.
5: Oh, boy.
2: But the barber sees him just in time, and he ducks behind the barber pole. And Joe was going too fast to stop, and gulp, he swallowed the barber pole by mistake. And ever since then, all tigers have wore stripes. They all wear stripes now to remind them not to act so hasty. Wasn't that a good story?
5: No.
2: Huh?
5: In the first place, mister, everybody knows that by natural mutation, the tiger develops stripes for protective coloration to blend imperceptibly with the surroundings of their natural habitat.
2: Huh?
5: So don't give me that barber pole malarkey. No. As a frank buck, you're spent. So long, mister.
2: Hey, Molly, Doc Gamble is here. Open the door, will you? I'm too weak to get up.
1: All right, McGee, you just lie still and be good to your arteries. Well, hello, Dr. Gamble. I'm so glad you could come.
6: Good evening, Mrs. McGee. Mighty nice of you to invite me. Gave me an excuse to avoid a lecture tonight on the evolution of bone structure in the lesser mammals by a man I went to medical school with.
1: Oh.
6: All he knows about bones your fox terrier could bury in a flower pot. You're looking very well, Mrs. McGee.
1: Oh, thank you, doctor. I'm fine. You know, I haven't had a cold since you painted my throat 2 months ago.
6: Oh, I'm a wonderful throat painter. In the medical world, I'm known as the Rembrandt of the epiglottis.
2: Hi, Doc.
6: Well, I didn't see you there, McGee. You're looking very well, too, my boy.
2: I am?
1: He is?
6: Yes, indeed. The picture of health.
2: Oh.
6: And I'm glad to see you relaxing there in the Davenport, McGee.
2: Huh?
6: Keep that up and you'll live to be 120.
2: Huh?
6: You can't burn the candle at both ends without making a double drip of yourself.
1: Doctor.
2: Is there much sickness around now, Doc? Like malaria and stuff?
6: Oh, nothing extraordinary, McGee.
2: Uh-huh.
6: Well, where's this fried chicken, Mrs.
1: I'll
6: McGee?
1: I'll go out and see how it's coming along, Doctor. McGee, you entertain Dr. Gamble. Excuse me a minute, boys.
2: Well, Doc, I guess you didn't expect to find me in this condition, did you?
6: No, sir, I certainly didn't, McGee. Healthiest looking man in town. How do you do it? Just learn to take things easy, huh? Well, that's marvelous. Yes, sir?
2: As a matter of fact, Doc, I've been kind of off my feet.
6: Good for you. More people die of overeating than traffic accidents anyway. You're very wise, McGee. Been a lot of graves dug with a knife and fork.
2: No.
6: I always say...
2: Would you mind answering the door, Doc? I got no pep. I got no energy.
6: Well, who wants energy? Just wears you out before your time. Besides, no use leaping around answering doorbells when you can holler. Forget your legs and use your lungs. Come in!
2: Well, thanks, Doc.
7: Hello, Mr. McGee. Hello, Mrs. McGee. Oh, excuse me.
2: Hi, Wimp, old man. Wimp, this is Dr. Gamble. Doc, shake hands with Wallace Wimple.
7: How do you do, Doc?
6: Delighted, Mr. Wimple. Very interesting contusion you have on your lower maxillary. Wife take a poke at you?
7: Yes.
1: McGee, did I hear the doorbell ring? Oh, hello, Mr. Wimple.
7: Hello, Mrs. McGee. I won't bother you but just a minute. I only wanted to know if I could borrow your stepladder.
1: Why, certainly, Mr. Wimple. Get it for him, McGee.
2: I ain't got the strength, Molly. You can get it, Wimp. It's right on the back porch.
6: That's the spirit, McGee. Conserve your strength. Hanging some wallpaper, Mr. Simple?
7: Wimple, Doctor.
6: Oh, excuse me.
7: I just wanted the ladder on account of Sweetie Face.
6: Sweetie Face? Your dog?
2: Sweetie Face is his wife, Doc.
6: Oh, excuse me.
1: Now, what about Sweetie Face, Mr. Wimple?
7: Oh, we got into a little argument this morning, Mrs. McGee, up in the attic. She was practicing some jujitsu holds on me, and my foot slipped out from under my arm and hit her in the nose.
2: And then what happened, Wimp, if you can bear the memory of it?
7: Oh, she made a lunge at me, Mr. McGee. Only I dodged, and she went right through the window. She just caught hold of the windowsill in time, or she'd have fallen three floors.
6: Well, how could a frail little man like you haul her back in, Mr. Waffle?
7: Wimple.
6: Oh, excuse me.
7: And I didn't haul her in. She's still hanging there.
1: Since this morning?
2: Why, how could she hang on that long, Wimp?
7: Oh, I fixed that, Mr. McGee. I slammed the window down and pinned her hands to the windowsill.
6: Well, that's very interesting. Going to use the ladder to get her down, huh?
7: No, I'm going to climb up on the roof and pull the ladder up after me. Sooner or later, Sweetie Face is going to work loose, and then... Oh, my. Thank you, Mr. Good night, folks.
6: Brutal little family, isn't it? Well, is that fried chicken nearly ready, Mrs. McGee?
1: In just a few minutes, Doctor. I just took the biscuits out of the oven. Better go comb your hair, McGee.
2: Oh, I don't want any dinner, Molly. I got no pep. I got no energy. Maybe you can bring me some stuff on a tray.
1: Oh, no, I'll do no such a thing, McGee. Come on, get up.
6: Oh, don't talk like that, my dear. He's very intelligent. He's relaxing.
2: No, I'm not, Doc.
6: You're not?
1: Now, McGee, you...
2: Well, promise. Doc's interested, aren't you, Doc?
6: In what?
2: My case. You see, Doc, I got no pep. I got no energy. Ever since I got up this morning, I've been feeling dopey.
6: McGee, you're wonderful.
2: Huh?
6: You've just diagnosed your own case better than a staff of specialists.
2: You mean I'm just naturally a doctor?
6: No, I mean you're just naturally dopey. Well, is that chicken?
0: April being the month of showers, it's also the month when wet feet come tracking across that kitchen floor of yours. The question is, have you protected the linoleum against that dirt and moisture with Johnson Self-Polishing Glow Coat? If you have, then you can relax when those soggy shoes and wet, muddy rubbers come tramping in. The linoleum is safe, and it won't be much work to make your floor spotless again. Soiled spots are quickly wiped up with a damp cloth. Johnson's Glow Coat is the easy-to-use floor polish, needs no rubbing or buffing. And in times like these, it renders extra assistance because self-polishing Glow Coat makes linoleum last 6 to 10 times longer than an unprotected surface.
1: Do you feel any better since you had your dinner, McGee?
2: No, I can't say I do. I should have stayed lying down on the davenport.
1: I thought that's where you were. What were you doing?
2: I've been upstairs. I was reading in What to Do Till the Doctor Comes about my case, but it didn't work.
1: What didn't work?
2: Well, it says to take a hot foot bath, but every time I stepped in the tub, the match went out.
1: Oh, dear.
2: That's what I say. Good night.
1: Good night, all.
0: Characters of the old-timer and Wallace Wimple heard on this program were played by Bill Thompson. This is Harlow Wilcox speaking for the makers of Johnson Wax Finishes for Home and Industry, inviting you to join us again next Tuesday night. Good night. This program reached you from Hollywood. This is the National...
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9: Suspense. 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
8: 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That's R-O-M-A, Roma wines, those excellent California wines that can add so much pleasantness to the way you live, to your happiness in entertaining guests, to your enjoyment of everyday meals. Yes, right now, a glass full would be very pleasant, as Roma wines bring you Joan Loring in a remarkable tale of
9: suspense.

0: When I was 17, they called me that pretty little Barrett girl. I never imagined then that 5 years later I'd be working in the public library day after day and 2 evenings a week. One of the mousy, tight-mouthed librarians who frown and wrap a pencil when the adolescent scuffling and giggling becomes a little too unruly. I never dreamed that pretty little Barrett girl who would become prim Miss Barrett, nor that my mother would... Well, one evening my father came home from the office, looking a little more tired than usual. He barely touched his dinner and said he thought he'd lie down on the sofa for a nap. 3 hours later, he was dead. From that day, Mother was a changed woman, and our house was a changed house. She became suspicious and bitter and solitary. After a time, people stopped coming to visit, and Ted Roper learned not to call for me. I suppose I should have rebelled, but I was never a rebellious spirit, and I knew Dad would have expected me to stand by her. And so, in a year or two, things had completely changed for me. I was working at the library, stamping cards and checking books and rapping on the desk when the giggling became too loud in the corner. Ted Roper went away to school, studying to be a doctor. And by the time he came home to set up his own practice, he was called up for the medical corps. I'd get postcards from him from time to time, and meanwhile I worked at the library and came home and cared for Mother, because her health had grown progressively worse. Now she was in a wheelchair and always in pain, although she'd never consent to see a doctor. I was thinking of all these things that night as I walked home from my evening session at the library. Maybe it was because Ted was back in town. He had his medical discharge and he'd set up practice again. He'd come to the house once, and I knew he wouldn't want to come back again. And so I walked home alone in the dark, thinking how once they had said...
1: Yeah, there goes that pretty little Barrett girl.
0: But now they said...
1: What Emily Barrett and her mother need is a man in the house.
0: I looked up at our house. It was shabby and run down. And the vacant lots on either side of it and across the street were wild with unkempt weeds and grass. A single light was burning in Mother's room. The rest of the house was dark. I opened the gate and then I stumbled a little. Something soft and yet unyielding was at my feet. And somehow my blood went cold as I reached down and my hand touched something still and lifeless. It was my little wire-haired terrier. He was dead. Mother! Water over! He's... Mother! Mother, what is it?
2: Oh, Emily!
3: Close the door.
0: Who are you?
3: Not a sound out of you. Close the door.
0: Who are you? What are you doing here?
3: Don't turn on the light. Just stay where you are.
0: Mother, are you all right?
3: I haven't harmed her yet. I won't harm you if you do what I tell you. But if you annoy me as Rover annoyed me outside... You did call him Rover, didn't you, Miss Barrett?
0: What are you doing in our house?
3: I'm your guest, Miss Barrett. I trust your hospitality will measure up to the standards I set for you.
0: May I turn on the light?
3: No, don't move. I'll do it. Oh, you find my hand cold on your arm?
0: I didn't expect it.
3: The light switches to your left, isn't it?
0: Yes.
3: I misjudged a little. That's why I touched you. It might have been better to have stayed in the dark, you see.
0: He was ugly. His face was horribly scarred. The entire left side of it was drawn out of shape by the rigid, livid skin. The scar tissue seemed to distort his features into something evil and unclean.

0: He's been through every room. He has your father's revolver, and he wouldn't turn on the lights except the one in my room. He made me wait here in the dark for you.
1: Oh, Mother.
0: Oh, Emily. Emily, I feel sick.
2: Oh, stop that whining. It annoys me.
0: Don't you hurt me. Don't you dare.
1: Mother, please, please, dear.
2: No, you annoy me, madam. I suggest you retire for the night.
0: Oh, Emily, no, I couldn't. I couldn't.
2: You'd be good enough to take your mother into her bedroom, Miss Barrett.
1: What are you going to do?
2: I've told you. I'm your guest. Well, Miss Barrett?
1: Come along, Mother. Let me wheel you into your room.
0: Oh, I don't want to, Emily. I don't want
1: Mother.
0: To.
2: Your conveyance needs oiling, madam.
0: Don't speak to me. Don't talk to me.
2: And by the way, Miss Barrett.
1: Yes?
2: Don't trouble to close the door. And don't attempt to talk secretly with one another. I find it a very annoying habit.
0: Emily, he's mad. He's insane. I don't know what I've ever done that this should happen to me.
1: Try to be calm, Mother. Let me help you now. Lie down on the bed, why don't you, dear? Try to relax.
0: Oh, I couldn't. I couldn't.
1: But if you could get some rest, you'd feel so much better.
0: I'm not getting out of this wheelchair.
1: But if you could let yourself sleep.
0: No, I tell you, I can't, Emily.
1: If you just take one of your pills, Mother...
2: What was that? What did you say? Answer me.
1: My mother ordinarily takes sleeping pills for her insomnia.
0: Not tonight, Emily. I won't take them tonight. I couldn't.
2: I think you will, madam.
0: No. No, I won't. You can't make
2: me. Is that her bottle on the bedside table there?
1: Yes.
2: Oh. How many does she take?
1: One or two.
0: Oh. I won't do it.
2: All right, here. Go on, give them to her.
0: Oh, Emily, no, no. Don't make me.
1: What'll you do if she sleeps?
2: Wait and rest. Wait under the shelter of your roof.
1: You promise me I'll be at her side when she wakes in the morning.
2: Yes, I promise. Now go on, give her the tablets.
0: No, I won't.
1: Very well. Take them now, Mother. Mother swallowed the sleeping tablets with difficulty, her eyes wide with fear, unable to look away from that scarred, awful face. Then he walked away into the living room while I stood by her wheelchair holding her hand. After eternities, her eyelids drooped. And closed over the frightened eyes, her face relaxed. She was asleep. I made her as comfortable as possible in the wheelchair, put a blanket over
2: her. Turn out the light and come out here. Did you hear me?
1: Yes.
2: Ah. Sit down. Yes, that chair there. How do you spend your evenings, Miss Barrett? You read?
1: No, no, not often. I get enough of books at work. Why did you
2: break it? What do you do for a livelihood?
1: I'm a librarian. Why did you choose
2: that? You don't usually stay up late, do you?
1: No, I don't.
2: In that case, then, we'll turn off the light. You're rather isolated at this end of the street, but someone might wonder why lights are burning in the Barrett house at this hour. So uncomfortably, Miss Barrett. Lean back. Be at ease.
1: Why don't you leave us in peace? We won't give you away.
2: I need rest. The safety of rest and solitude.
1: But why our house? Why?
2: Because you have few visitors. Your mother's to blame, isn't she?
1: My mother?
2: Weak, selfish, complaining. Not the most delightful of companions. And you're a librarian, you say, hmm?
1: How long do you intend to stay here?
2: Your curiosity annoys me. I shall stay here as long as I please, for a very long time, if need be.
1: You can't. You'll be found out.
2: Oh, I doubt that very much.
1: But if I fail to report for work...
2: You won't.
1: I don't understand.
2: You will go to work at the library as usual.
1: And leave my mother here with you?
2: Yes, yes. As a hostage, shall we say.
1: Hostage?
2: She'll be my guarantee you won't betray me. You will not go to the police, Miss Barrett. You will not make any indiscreet disclosures to anyone. You'll work at your job all day and then come back here.
1: And if I don't?
2: Need you ask that question? Is it really necessary to ask me that?
1: No.

For Suspense, Roma Wines are bringing you a star, Miss Joan Loring, in A Man in the House by Leslie Edgley. 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

0: Between the acts of suspense, this is Ted Myers for Roma Wines. Elsa Maxwell is famous not only as a hostess, but also for her helpful suggestions on how to entertain more graciously. Recently, she said, "Next time you have friends for dinner, add to their enjoyment of the food and give the occasion a gracious festive touch by serving distinguished Roma California Burgundy. 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
2: The rest of the night passed in silence. He didn't speak to me again, and yet I knew he was staring at me from his chair, staring at me in the dark, except for the single time he moved to bring the dog into the house. I was still frightened, so frightened, but it was the morning I thought of, the morning when I would have to leave Mother alone with him. We ate breakfast together, the three of us silent at the table. His face was uglier than ever in the morning light. He'd watched me prepare breakfast with wary eyes. Now he wolfed his food down as though he hadn't eaten in some time.
3: You're not hungry?
2: No.
3: And you, madam?
4: I'm not hungry.
3: I'm sorry to hear that. Is it time for you to leave, Miss Barrett?
4: Leave? Emily, what does he mean?
3: Your daughter has a job, Mrs. Barrett. You wouldn't want her to leave it, would you?
4: Emily, no. You can't leave me here. You can't.
2: You'll be all right, Mother. Really, you will. It's the only thing I can do.
4: Emily, no, please.
3: You'd better go, Miss Barrett. And remember your responsibility.
2: Yes. Yes, I'll remember. My day was a nightmare. I performed my duties automatically, and all the time my mind raced with speculation.
5: Have you got the magnificent obsession?
2: What was he doing? Was Mother all right? How could I possibly get him out of the house?
6: Forever Amber, please.
2: I couldn't tell anybody. I knew that. I didn't dare. He'd kill her in a minute.
5: My card's expired.
2: For Mother's sake, I had to keep silent. I had to. And meanwhile...

0: Ah. Good evening.
1: Where's my mother?
0: Oh. Mother? In her room. Lock the door.
1: Mother? Mother, are you all right?
0: She's all right. Lock the door. That's it. Now, give me the key.
1: Mother!
2: I'm here, Emily.
0: See, I told you she was all right. Come on, give me the key.
1: That evening, I didn't have to go back to the library. Again, he watched me prepare our meal, and again, he wolfed his food down, while Mother and I left our plates untouched. I washed and dried the dishes after dinner, and then all three of us sat in the living room.
0: This is an ugly house. A barren house. There's no laughter in it.
1: I'm not interested in what you think of our house.
0: You should be. You're still young. Your life is being ruined by this selfish woman.
3: How dare you! I'm sick. I'm not well. It's wicked of you to come into my house this way and say such things. He's evil, Emily. He burned the dog in the furnace. Oh,
0: and you're evil, too, madam. You're a selfish parasite. The world would be better rid of you. Go on, go into your room.
3: No, no, I don't care what you do to me. We have no money. We haven't anything you could want. Get out of our house!
0: Oh,
3: get out!
0: Take
3: get
0: her
3: out.
0: Into her room, Miss Barrett.
1: Come along, Mother. Please don't excite yourself. You won't make things any easier this way.
0: It's time she slept, Miss Barrett.
3: I don't want to. I don't want to sleep. I'm so afraid.
0: You're stubborn and weak and useless. You're a blood-sucking parasite. Give her pills, Miss Barrett. It's time she slept.
1: Mother refused to leave her wheelchair again, but I persuaded her to take her sleeping tablets. And after she'd fallen asleep, I returned to the living room. He sat in the chair where he could watch the door and windows. One side of his face was twitching, a nervous tic he couldn't control.
0: You permitted your mother to ruin your life.
1: That isn't true.
0: Of course it's true, I know. I've seen it happen before. I know all about it. I've been trapped just as you're trapped now by your mother.
1: I won't stand for you talking like that.
0: I know
1: that.
0: About women, domineering women. There was one... Well, she'll never bother me again.
1: You killed someone.
0: Huh? Did I?
1: That's why you're hiding here.
0: Is it?
1: Did you kill someone?
0: I'm not sure. Maybe someone annoyed me. I'll kill if anyone annoys me. Don't annoy me, Miss Barrett. Tell your mother not to annoy me.
1: That night went by, crawled by as the first night had done. At 10:30, he switched off the light, and then we were sitting in the dark again in silence, hour after hour. When morning came, I was wretched and haggard, and I knew I had to do as he said, leave the house again. I had no other choice. I had to leave Mother with him. I would have to go about my duties as usual. For a moment, I thought of going for help, but I knew that he'd do what he'd do to her if someone even approached the house. And then as I came down the front steps, my heart almost stopped, for Ted Roper was coming up the front path.
4: Good morning, Emily.
1: Hello.
4: I'd heard your mother wasn't too well. I thought I'd drop in a minute and see her.
1: Oh, no, I don't think you'd better. She's asleep.
4: Oh, that's too bad. I wish I'd stopped in last night. I was in the neighborhood. I was just on the verge of knocking on your door, and I noticed your lights were out.
1: Oh, yes. We retired early.
4: Is there something wrong, Emily?
1: No, there isn't.
4: You look worn out. Getting plenty of sleep?
1: Yes, I am.
4: You've got to get plenty of sleep.
1: And as he stood there chattering on about my mother and my health, I could see the curtain in the living room move. He was watching us. He could probably hear every word that was being said.
4: Emily, you're not listening. Are you well?
1: Of course I'm well. Will you leave me alone, Ted?
4: Of course, if that's the way you feel.
1: I'm sorry, Ted, but I have a headache. I'd appreciate it if you'd go on.
4: Certainly.
1: And as Ted disappeared down the street, I turned and looked into the window. He was standing there back of the curtain, smiling, as if in approval. I don't know how I managed to get through that afternoon, but I did. And then I went home, and they were there. When I'd seen that Mother was all right, I cooked dinner, and he tried to keep up a conversation.
0: We had visitors today, didn't we, Mrs. Barrett? Milkman, mailman. No letters, however, just a magazine. And we had an interesting talk, didn't we, Mrs. Barrett? About mothers and daughters, you know.
1: I looked at Mother across the table. The panic in her eyes had given away to another emotion. One hard to name at first. And then I realized it was resignation. As though she were resigned to her fear. Her face was peaceful, strangely serene, and she looked more beautiful than I'd ever remembered seeing her. After dinner, we sat silent in the living room. He looked tired, deep circles under his eyes, and his face twitched involuntarily. I felt unbearably tired, my eyes so heavy.
0: Miss Barrett, I think you'd better go to bed.
1: Go to bed?
0: You'll sleep.
1: No, I couldn't.
0: Well, there's no excuse for not sleeping. You see how easily your mother can do it. You'll take some of her tablets.
1: No.
0: Take them.
1: But my mother...
0: And she'll take them, too. She knows how.
1: And then I knew why he wanted me to take the pills. He needed sleep for himself.
0: Here, Miss Barrett.
1: All at once, I had no resistance left in me. I took the water from him. He was leaning over me in the chair, and then I swallowed the tablets. Sleep couldn't have come immediately, and yet somehow it was swift, like a black curtain shrouding my mind. When I awoke, he was still asleep in the chair facing the door and the windows. But the moment I moved...
0: Good morning.
1: Where's my mother?
0: In her room, of course.
1: Mother was still sleeping in her wheelchair. But something was wrong. She looked so strange. Something was radically wrong. She was ill. My first impulse was to cry out, to run to him and plead with him to help me. But I knew that was useless. I turned around knowing I shouldn't leave her, and yet I was powerless to help her. It's late. I won't have time to make breakfast this morning.
0: Yes, we seem to have overslept, didn't we?
1: I'll have to go now. The key? Mm. Please unlock the door. Mm. Mother's still sleeping. Please don't disturb her.
0: That still depends upon you, Miss Barrett. Have you forgotten?
1: I left the house desperate with fear. Mother had to have medical attention immediately, and yet I didn't dare call anyone in. I didn't dare do anything that would endanger her life. I didn't know what to do. I walked blindly and rapidly along the sidewalk, almost running, not knowing where I was going. And then I saw Ted.
4: Hello, Emily.
1: Oh.
4: A headache better?
1: Oh, Ted. Ted.
4: What's wrong? What is it, Emily?
1: Ted, you've got to help me. You've got to. Oh, Ted.
4: Here's my car, Emily. Sit down now. Tell me what's wrong.
1: And then I told him the whole story. And when I'd finished, he said...
4: I'd better go to your house at once.
1: You can't, Ted. I can't let you in the house.
4: You won't have to. I'm not letting you go back there.
1: But I must. I can't leave Mother with him.
4: All right, then. Go back to the house. Tell him you went for a doctor.
1: I couldn't.
4: Tell him that, Emily. Tell him you saw your mother was ill when you woke up. Tell him you called a doctor... And you said nothing about him being in the house.
1: He won't believe me. I know he won't.
4: We've got to gamble he will. I'll drive you back to the corner. Give you time to walk to the house and explain things to him. Then I'll make my call.
1: And then what, Ted? What will we do then?
4: I don't know, honey. But do as I say. It's all we can do just now.
1: When I faced him again in the house, I knew I'd blundered. I should never have taken the chance. I shouldn't have left Mother in the first place.
0: What are you doing back here? Why aren't you at the library?
1: I didn't go to the library.
0: What?
1: My mother's sick. I called for a doctor.
0: You what?
1: I phoned for a doctor. He'll be here soon.
0: You told him about me?
1: Oh, no, I didn't.
0: You're lying. You're lying about your mother. You've tricked me.
1: My mother's ill, I tell you. She was sick when I looked at her this morning. You must believe that.
0: We'll find out. Come on in the bedroom.
1: No, wait. The doctor's here.
0: Huh?
1: You see, he's coming up the walk.
0: Don't let him in. Tell him to go away.
1: I can't do that. Not after calling him. He'll know something's wrong.
0: And then he'll call the police, won't he? That's exactly what I warned you not to do, isn't it?
1: My mother's sick. That's all that matters.
0: All right. Let him in. I'll wheel your mother in the living room.
1: Oh.
0: And I'll be behind the curtains. Keep that in mind. If you try any tricks, I'll kill her. I have your father's revolver, you know. I don't care what happens to me. I'll kill her first. All right, go on, let him in. I'll be ready for him.
4: Hello, Emily.
1: Hello, Doctor. I'm so glad you've come.
4: Where's our patient?
1: In the living room.
4: Well, let's look at her, shall we?
1: Here she is, Doctor. She isn't breathing loudly now. She was breathing so harshly when I left her.
4: Well, let's just see.
1: I stood against the wall while Ted bent over her. She was facing the curtains in the doorway. And behind those curtains, behind them, I scarcely breathed, praying Ted wouldn't do anything to arouse suspicions, praying against hope, and then...
4: All right, you in there, you better give up.
1: Oh, no, Ted, don't, you can't.
0: I warned her.
1: Father!
4: Down, Emily. You...
1: Mother, oh, Mother.
4: Easy, honey, take it easy.
1: You let him kill her. After I told you, you let him kill
4: honey,
1: her.
4: Honey, listen to me, it was the only thing I could do.
1: It was you who killed her, you really
4: Emily,
1: did
4: listen.
1: It.
4: Look at this bottle of sleeping tablets in her lap. Almost half empty, and she's cold. Cyanosis, blue lips and skin. She took an overdose of sleeping tablets. She was already dead, Emily.
1: Already dead? You knew that when you told him to give up?
4: Yes. I knew I couldn't leave you in the house with him. He'd have found out, and then he'd have flared up and killed you. I had to do it, honey. I had to provoke him into shooting a dead woman. To give me time to shoot him. I didn't know where he was, you see.
1: Oh, Ted. He told her she'd ruined my life. He called her a parasite. You think she...
4: I think so, honey. She did it so you might live.

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1: The land is in darkness. The day, once capering with the promise of its allotted hours, has gone, creeping agedly over the edge of the sky. Night, soft veiling, lies thickly over the ponds and swamps and lakes and rivers, over the knolls and dunes and buttes and mountains, over the homesteads, farms, the ranches and plantations, over the villages and towns and county seats and cities. For a whisper of time, the night is on the land.
2: Gee, Santa, don't you get tired dancing?
3: Keep dancing.
2: Okay, as long as you pay for it, I gotta do it. But 2 hours, my feet, they're killing me.
3: What are they stopping for? Why don't they keep playing?
2: Listen, Sailor, the musicians, they're human. They gotta rest. So long, Sailor.
3: No, you gotta stay with me.
2: But I...
3: When the music starts again, you gotta dance with me again.
2: Okay. You're the violent type, ain't you? You got more tickets?
4: Sure.
2: Okay, you gotta pay tickets to sit and talk to me. Come on, we'll sit over here. Oh, brother, my feet.
3: When are they gonna start playing again?
2: In a minute. Gee, I never saw anybody crazier about dancing. If you want to sit here, you got to buy something to drink.
3: All right.
2: Plenty. 2 Cokes. What time is it?
3: 10 o'clock.
2: Gee, over 2 hours you've been dancing with me. Don't you want to dance with somebody else?
3: I've got to dance with you.
2: Listen, Sarah, I don't get it. You come
5: here's
2: in here...
5: Here's your Cokes. There's 4 bits, Navy.
3: Yeah. Here you are.
5: Okay.
2: Do I need this?
3: How soon does the band start playing again?
2: I told you in a minute. What's the matter with you? Dancing steady for 2 hours? You can't sit still for a minute? Say, when'd you get off your ship?
3: A couple of hours ago.
2: You came right here?
3: Yeah.
2: I still don't get it. If you were a hepcat, but... Now, listen, I don't want to hurt your feelings, but you dance like an old crutch. Yeah, I'll bet you're a farm boy. Okay, so don't answer that one. But tell me this. What goes... What do you want to dance so much for?
3: I have the tickets to pay for it.
2: All right. You think it's just the dough? You think you can just wave the ticket in front of my face and that's all you have to do? Okay, Sailor, you can go dance with one of the other girls, not me.
3: No.
2: I'm telling you.
3: No, it's got to be you.
2: Oh, no.
3: It's got to be you. You got red hair.
2: What the heck are you talking about?
3: Your hair like carrots. You got to dance with me.
2: All right, Bombay. So red hair sends you. You're cute. Maybe you could...
3: Take your hands off.
2: Huh?
3: Just dance with me, that's all. Just dance.
2: You got your nerve.
3: I hate you. Hate this dirty, filthy place. I want to go home.
2: Would you come
3: here? They're waiting for me, Ma and the kids and Jeannie, but I got to stay here until I'm broke, so you'll dance with me. Just dance with me.
2: No, I won't.
3: You will.
2: I'll call the bouncer. He'll...
3: No. I'll dance now.
2: Joe! Quick, Joe!
6: Dance. What's the matter, Annie? This guy's crazy.
2: He's crazy, Joe. He won't let go of me.
6: Keep it quiet. You know better than to make a fuss.
2: I know, but...
6: Okay. Listen, buddy.
3: No, listen to me. She's got to dance with me.
2: Joe, make up.
6: Okay, Sailor. We don't want no trouble in here, but if she don't want to dance with you, she'll...
3: She's got to dance with me.
2: I don't want to.
3: Listen to me. Please listen. I don't want to dance with you either, but I got to.
2: See, I told you.
6: Shut up. Sailor, what...
3: That's what he wanted to do. Come back and dance with a redhead. Dance all night. Dance till he was broke.
6: And what's the matter with you?
3: That's all he used to talk about on his first leave, how he's going to come to New York and dance and dance all night with a redhead. He's not ever... I've got to do it for him. Please, lady, I'm sick and I want to go home, but please, you've got to dance with me. You've got to dance.
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2: Vince.
4: Huh? You awake?
2: You can't sleep?
4: I didn't know I was bothering you.
2: It's all right. I haven't been sleeping either.
4: Oh?
2: Getting cooler.
4: I've used the plow for 30 years, and now this fella comes along and says it's wrong.
2: What?
4: The county agent about the disking. Sure got me stumped.
2: Oh.
4: The ground's got to be turned. Sure got me stumped.
2: Well, Vince.
4: What?
2: I hope she's all right.
4: Now, Egg, are you starting to worry again?
2: No, I've just been thinking about her, that's all.
4: But it's been a whole week. He's a fine boy. She'll make a good wife. That's all there is to it.
2: All day I don't even think about it, but as soon as it's dark, I begin thinking.
4: Egg, you're such a worrier.
2: I suppose. What, sir?
4: Something I forgot to tell you. Right after the ceremony, Dick came up to me and said he wanted me to know that after the war, no matter where he and Fran lived, they'd always manage to come spend vacations someplace in Ohio so they could help with the harvesting.
2: That was nice.
4: I'm going to fool him. I'm going to take him up on it. You'll find out it's a lot easier to fly one of those bee, whatever they are, than it is to drive a combine. Asleep, Egg?
2: No.
4: Oh, Egg.
2: Miss you terrible, Vince. For 19 years you never was away from me, miss you terrible.
4: I do, too.
2: Such a good boy. I know she's crazy about him. But I wish right now she was little again and afraid to be in the dark and crawling into the bed with us like she used to.
4: Try to sleep.
2: Terrible, I suppose, my feeling this way. So many people have really lost there.
4: Sure. We're lucky. She'll come back often. She's a good girl.
2: Yes.
4: Now try to sleep.
2: It's such a dark night.
4: I think it'll rain a little by morning. But Barley could use it.
2: Good night, Vince.
4: Good night, Egg.
1: The night is a trickster. It mutates, transposes, changes, shuffles, conjures, prestidigitates, juggles, spoofs, hoodwinks, and hocus-pocuses. A white sheet, wind-tossed, spawns a ghost, a tumbleweed, a roving demon, the timbers creak, a dead man's bones. And underneath the bed wait nameless, faceless, night-born things. The night moves on and whispers behind the joke of the dark beyond the dark.
7: You mean he cut them up in little pieces and stuck them in the boiler?
8: That's what I mean.
7: Gosh, hey. Hey, Ryan, cut that out, will you?
9: Hey, what's the matter with you?
7: What is the matter with me? Can't you play something else?
9: Sure.
7: Ryan!
9: Ryan, cut it out, will you?
7: Hey, Ryan!
9: What is the matter with you guys?
7: Nothing. We don't want to hear you play, so there's something wrong with us.
9: Yeah. Is this the auditorium or a fire station?
7: How would you characters like to go to... Hold it.
9: Ah, that's over in Cicero.
7: Yeah.
8: It's a hoodoo, all right.
7: You ain't kidding.
9: Sure hoodoo, what? Hey, what are you guys up to?
8: Listen to Hank. He'll tell you.
9: Okay, I'm listening.
8: It's Thursday, Ed.
9: Okay, it's Thursday.
8: There hasn't been a night running this station on Thursday night for 20 years.
9: 20 years?
8: Yeah, since the Thursday night that Patty Gooners died. On a windy night. Just like this one.
9: Paddy Gooners? Who was Paddy Gooners?
8: He was a fireman. And he died in this station 20 years ago. Right in this room.
9: Hey, fellas, is this guy kidding me?
10: Well, listen, you big lug. He's telling you the facts.
8: Now, you want to hear the rest of the story, Ryan?
9: Sure. Why not?
8: Okay. But maybe you didn't like ghost stories.
9: Yeah? Go on.
8: Okay. Paddy Gooners was the driver of a steam pumper that ran out of the station 20 years ago. He was a little guy, but big with women.
9: Like me.
6: Oh, keep quiet, will you, Ryan?
8: Only one day he met a woman he shouldn't have met. The pretty wife of a fellow who stoked the boiler of the pumper.
9: Oh!
8: One day the fellow who stoked the boiler of the pumper came home when he shouldn't have come home.
9: Uh-oh.
8: Paddy did some quick talking. Though he talked his way out of it because nothing happened.
9: Nothing?
8: Nothing. But the next day there was some kind of a big celebration out in Grant Park, and most of the fire department went out of the station, leaving only a skeleton crew, four or five guys. Paddy and the fellow with the good-looking wife were two of them. The other fellows finally went across the street to get a beer. They'd only gone a few minutes, but when they came back, Paddy was gone.
9: Gone?
8: Just gone. Nobody knew just where. He didn't come back. Chief figured he'd run off with some woman somewhere, so he crossed him off the department's lists, and that was that. Only it wasn't that. Because a year went by, and it was Thursday, just about this time of night. Fellas were sitting around, just the way we are, right here in this very room. Everything okay. And all at once, somebody said, "Look, on the floor. What's that?" That was a big stain. And when they looked close and touched it, it was blood. What could they do? Nobody knew how it got there. So somebody got some soap and water and some sand, and they scrubbed it up in case the inspector came around. Everybody helped but one. The fellow had the pretty wife. He just sat there. Didn't move. Just kept watching. A week went by. Thursday again. Same time at night. The fellows were sitting around here, just the same as we are now. There it was again. Fresh blood. This time they called in the cops. Didn't do much good, because blood is blood, and that's all there was, just a little blood there on the floor. Scrubbed it up. The week went by. Thursday night came around again, and there they were, waiting. The floor was clean. Had a lantern sitting there. They waited. Nothing happened. And all at once it did. The light went out. Everybody began to yell in the dark, running around, bumping into each other. At last, someone found the light, lit it. Then they saw. There on the floor was blood again. Only this time it was pouring out from the throat of the fellow that had the pretty wife.
9: Oh, he's who? Well, what? What a whole...
8: He cut his own throat. At least, that's what they say. And he left a letter telling what he had done to Paddy. Cut him up and stuffed him into the boiler of the pumper all those weeks ago.
9: Right here? In this station?
2: That's right. Right here in this station. And there has been. And there hasn't been a night run out of this place for 20 years.
9: Well, what do you know?
8: There was something else you fellas don't know about.
9: What was that, Hank? Huh?
8: His confession. Murderer said that he had cut Paddy up. Right in there.
9: In there? You mean in the place where we make our coffee?
8: That's it.
2: Oh, well, how do you like that? I don't like it.
8: Well, that's all there is to it. Gosh. Sure is dark, quiet night tonight, isn't it?
2: Yeah.
8: Say, Ryan.
9: Huh?
8: It's your turn to make the coffee tonight.
9: Oh. Is it?
2: Sure.
8: Mm-hmm.
11: Well, Hank, would you like to come along and sort of help me?
1: The night is a sedative, prescribed by the rhythm of life's molecules, wearying in their sundance. The night is an old medicine man, mixing a dark brew of tremblings and laughter, and fury and past ecstasy, terror and hurt, and the wordless murmurs of a woman talking in memory. The night is an old medicine man.

0: Easy, girl. Easy.
1: She's tired. Duster is too. Aren't you, Duster?
0: We've been gone long.
1: Jay.
0: What's the matter?
1: We've been out for 6 hours.
0: Well, what do you know? It's good, Alice. Can't tell you how good it is.
1: I can imagine.
0: You know what the fellas used to call me?
1: What?
0: Bronco.
1: You?
0: Thanks. I used to talk so much about the horses and the range. Alice.
1: Yes, Jay?
0: Gee, Alice, I never want to go in.
1: We don't have to.
0: Ride all night?
1: Ride all night.
0: Gosh. You know what was the worst?
1: If you want to tell me.
0: When the captain used to button up the tanker, I mean, close the turret, there I was down there. Noise, Alice, the noise inside of that tank, like riding on the inside of a tin tub. I used to fire the gun, those Italian roads during the summer, all the dust. Oh, Alice, it was the worst. They never knew it. I mean, the others never said anything, but me, inside the... you know...
1: I know.
0: The wind.
1: Yes, Jay?
0: The wind was never like this over there. Sage. I'd forgotten how wonderful.
1: I thought I wrote you.
0: You did, but... it got hard to remember toward the end.
1: Yes. I can imagine.
0: You know, honey, I got one break.
1: What?
0: For bronc busting. I got the right arm left.
1: Jay.
0: Oh, I'm sorry, honey. It's better than that. It's wonderful. I'm back. And just think, I never have to go away again.
2: The night is a non-sectarian air-conditioned meeting house, echoing in a thundering chorus, Bible-pounding, Bible-reaching, hallelujahs, Lord's prayers, whispers, heaven-reaching, devil-catching, gospel-grinding, pitching, catching. The night is a meeting house.
3: For tonight. Bless you all. And don't forget to leave your free will offering as you go out to carry on the way of the Great Spirit. Good night. God bless you. And don't forget to bring your friends next Saturday night, same time. Hallelujah, hallelujah, hallelujah. The meeting's closed.
4: Excuse me, Reverend, could I?
3: Sorry, brother, sorry. In a little hurry tonight to do the work of the Lord. See you later.
4: God bless you, Reverend.
3: Harriet. Harriet!
5: All right, I heard you. Stop yelling.
3: Well, if you'd answer me, I wouldn't have to yell at you. Well, well, how did we do?
5: $103.
3: Why, the low-living, tight fist...
5: Don't blame them. It's you.
3: Me?
5: Preaching. By the way you were going tonight, you couldn't raise a dollar out of a hard shell on its way to perdition.
3: I've been doing all right.
5: You were doing all right. But I'm telling you, you're slipping downhill faster than a pig on a greased runway.
3: Now, look here.
5: No, you listen to me. $103 from a meeting like tonight. You better listen.
3: What do you got to say?
5: I've been doing a lot of thinking. These West Coast amen snorters ain't what they used to be. Working in air plants and all that. They're getting modern ideas fast. All right. Why shouldn't you get modern ideas?
3: I preach from the headlines.
5: Ain't enough. Charlie, we gotta throw off the old coat like a rattlesnake in the spring.
3: What do you mean?
5: Don't be a thicker head than you are. We gotta go out of business and come back into business again.
3: Talk words.
5: Just this. Electronics.
3: Huh?
5: Electronics. I've been giving it a lot of thinking. Everybody's talking about electronics. Radio and that television and that new thing, radar. Electronics. That's what they're thinking about, and that's what we'll give them.
3: Well, keep talking.
5: This is the night we're starting over. Close right down, move right out, and start up someplace else. Long Beach or San Diego. New start with a new name.
3: Well, well?
5: The Electronical Pathway to the Cosmos.
3: Ah.
5: Don't look down your nose at me. I'm talking sense. The Electronical Pathway to the Cosmos. That's scientific. Fill the stage full of electrical stuff. Sparks shooting around. Mm-hmm. Sparks rising up to heaven, going up to heaven. Ride the sparks to the fountainhead of all the cosmos.
3: Hey, that's something.
5: Give a membership pin.
3: Yeah.
5: Made like jagged lightning.
3: Sure.
5: Pins to wear $5 cash to show that they're a member. The Electronical Society of the Cosmos.
3: The Electronical Society of the Cosmos. Harriet, I see it now. Jagged lightning crashing down on sinners. Burning sparks lifting the repentant sinners up. Up. Up to the highest pinnacle of the highest cosmos. The Bible seen through the eyes of modern science. Through electronics. Hallelujah. Amen. That's it. We're in business.
2: The night is a movement east-west along the path grooved by the sun. The night is a movement east, west,

0: What time is it?
1: Huh? Almost half past.
0: They ought to be letting us on board soon now, don't you think?
1: I'm not a soldier. Haven't you learned how to wait yet?
0: You know, I heard the...
1: No, no, no. I heard, you heard, he heard. It all adds up to parking it, soldier. Just parking it.
0: Yeah. I guess you're right.
1: Sure.
2: Hey, watch out that stuff there!
0: Boy, am I a lunkhead.
1: Are you?
0: Yeah. I had a chance to get out. No, I'm a dream boy. I tell him to forget.
1: Where were you?
0: Where wasn't I? From D-Day right on through. I was the second guy across the river to drink vodka with them Russians.
1: Yeah?
0: Yeah.
1: So now you'll drink sake in Tokyo.
0: As my mama used to say, I should live so long.
1: Maybe you will.
0: Maybe. What's your name?
1: Frank.
0: Mine's Jake.
1: Hiya, Jake.
0: Pleased to meet you, Frank. Sure is dark.
1: Yeah.
0: I used to take boat rides at night in Central Park.
1: New York?
0: Yeah. A night, a boat, a girl. I was all right.
1: Ah, I know what you mean. Now I got the night and the boat. And that's it.
0: I'd like to hold on to this one.
1: Made in America. Put a tag on it.
0: Yeah, that's an idea. Stick around, Knight. Stay right here. Jake's coming back for you. Maybe.
3: All right, men, on board. Let's go.
0: Stick around, Knight.

The land is in darkness. The day, once capering with the promise of its allotted hours, has gone, creeping agedly over the edge of the sky. Night, soft veiling, lies thickly over the cities, county seats, towns, and villages, over the plantations, ranches, farms, and homesteads, over the mountains, buttes, dunes, knolls, over the rivers, lakes, the bays, and harbors. Through a whisper of time, the night is on the land.

You have just heard Night, a new play by Arch Obler. The original musical score was composed and conducted by David Raxon. The narrator was Theodore Von Eltz. The cast, in the order of their appearance, were Gloria Blondell, Frank Martin, Therese Lyon, Griff Barnett, Edmund MacDonald, Barney James, Roseanne Murray, Everett Allen, Dorothy Scott, Joe Granby, and Bruce Elliott. Next week, through the cooperation of Lester Cowan Productions, the play will be Mr. Pyle, based on the writings of America's beloved war correspondent, the late Ernie Pyle. The starring player will be Mr. Burgess Meredith. This will be the 10th in a special series of plays written, produced, and directed for the Mutual Broadcasting System by Arch Obler. To conclude the program, David Raxon conducts the orchestra in his original nocturne, written especially for this broadcast.

0: I am the Whistler, and I know many things, for I walk by night. I know many strange tales hidden in the hearts of men and women who have stepped into the shadows. Yes, I know the nameless terrors of which they dare not speak.
1: Yes, friends, it's time for the Signal Oil program, The Whistler, rated tops in popularity for a longer period of time than any other West Coast program in radio history. And Signal Gasoline is tops, too, tops in quality. It takes extra quality, you know, to give you extra mileage. And Signal is the famous Go Farther gasoline. So look for the Signal circle sign in yellow and black that identifies friendly dealer-owned Signal stations from Canada to Mexico. And now the Whistler's strange story, Quiet Suicide.
0: It was in a drab room in a commercial hotel in Chicago that Frank Reynolds finally made up his mind. And in a curious way, it was quite appropriate that the decision should come to him there, partway between Los Angeles and New York, partway between two lives. He'd known from the first, of course, that a showdown was inevitable sooner or later. But as time went on, he began to recognize the desperate form the showdown would take. He came to realize that the only way out was murder. The train tickets were in his pocket. His bags were packed, ready to go when he picked up the phone.
2: Operator.
3: This is Mr. Reynolds in room 617. I'd like to call New York. Mrs. Frank Reynolds. Long Island, 89038.
2: Thank you, sir. One moment, please.
3: Right.
2: Long distance. I'm calling Long Island, New York.
4: Is this Mr. Frank Reynolds?
3: Yes, that's right.
4: I have a call for you from Los Angeles, Mr. Reynolds.
3: Los Angeles? Look, I'm calling New York.
4: Go ahead, Los Angeles.
3: Just a moment, operator. Frank. Millicent, how did you...
5: Darling, I had to call you. I knew you'd be staying there. And
3: I'm sorry, Millie. I can't talk. Now my train leaves in
5: Frank,
3: a few minutes.
5: Frank, you've got to tell me the truth. I can't stand it any longer.
3: What's the matter, dear?
5: You're running off that way, not even saying goodbye.
3: Oh, darling, I told you I had to rush off. About that business deal in New York.
5: But it's more than that. Isn't it, darling?
3: What do you mean, Millie?
5: Tell me, Frank, you've got to be fair with me. If it's another woman,
3: Another woman?
5: It's on my mind all the time. I can't eat. I can't sleep.
3: Listen, Millicent, I told you 100 times. There's no other woman, dear. No one but you. Please believe that.
5: I wish I could.
4: Ready with New York, Mr. Reynolds. Shall I put them on?
3: No, no. Can't you tell I'm still on this call? Get off the line. Millie.
5: Yes.
3: Millie, believe me for once, will you? You're imagining things. I love you, baby. There's no one else. I'll just be a good girl till I get back.
5: All right, Frank. I'm sorry. But you can't blame me. After all, I am your wife.
3: Yeah, sure. Goodbye, Angel.
4: Operator.
3: You can go ahead with New York now.
4: Oh, yes, sir. I'm sorry about the interruption, sir. I knew you wanted to talk to your wife in New York, but when I found out your wife was still in Los Angeles...
3: Never mind that. Have you got my New York number?
4: Yes, sir. I'll connect you.
6: Hello? Hello?
3: Diane.
6: Frank.
3: Diane, listen, honey. I haven't much time. You're expecting me day after tomorrow, off the train at Penn Station?
6: You mean you aren't coming?
3: Oh, sure, but listen. I'll be in New York tomorrow morning.
6: Tomorrow?
3: Yeah, I'm flying the rest of the way. Be in early. It'll give us at least a day together, alone. You can meet me at LaGuardia, Flight 8, American Airlines.
6: But Frank, you do such strange things. What'll I tell Uncle George and the family?
3: Well, don't tell him anything. That's the idea. Explain to your Uncle George that you're going into town early to shop for a day or two. Oh, we'll skip the whole Long Island tribe and just be together for a day. Sound good?
6: I think so.
3: You think so?
6: It's wonderful, Frank. Yes, you're so clever, darling. I'm a lucky girl to have such a smart husband.
0: Yes, Frank, the operator has reason to be confused, because there are two Mrs. Reynolds, one in New York, one in Los Angeles, and you're trembling as you hang up the receiver in Chicago. It becomes even more clear to you now, with the two lives you've been so careful to keep apart, almost meeting accidentally by telephone, how ruinous it would be if Diane and Millicent should ever get together. And the only way out is the desperate way, isn't it? It's too bad, too. Diane is so young, so pretty, so very trusting. At least, she always seemed to believe you. But at the airport, You wonder from the moment she meets you if something's wrong.
7: American Airlines Flight 8, arriving at Gate 3.
8: Over here, Frank.
7: American Airlines.
9: Here I am. Diane! Hello!
3: Oh, excited to see me?
8: Yes, Frank, I'm excited.
9: Did you drive out?
8: No, the town car's been.
9: Well, how about a taxi?
8: It's right over here.
9: Oh.
10: Where to, folks?
8: The Harding Arms apartment. It's on the east side on 52nd.
3: Harding Arms?
8: I found it last night after you called.
3: Oh.
8: I think you'll like it, Frank.
3: Anyone know I'm here?
8: Not a soul. Uncle George thinks I'm shopping. He's meeting me in the morning at Penn Station to be there when your train comes in.
3: Oh, that's perfect.
8: And you've really arranged to be on it?
3: Why not? Just set an early alarm. I'll run out to Newark and get back aboard the train coming from Chicago.
8: You've planned it all pretty carefully, haven't you, darling?
3: Of course. I wanted to have you all to myself for a change.
8: So? You went to all this trouble. Tickets, the telephone calls, everything. Just to be alone with me for a while.
3: What's wrong with that?
8: And still you haven't even kissed me yet.
3: Oh, I'm sorry, no. Diane.
8: No, please, Frank, not now.
3: Well, Diane, what's the matter?
8: I try not to believe it, Frank. I try not to listen to Uncle George. The rest of
3: it. Oh, what are they saying now?
8: The same things. That you married me for my money. But that now that Uncle George has made it impossible for you to get a hold of it, you'll leave me.
3: Well, then what am I doing here, right now?
8: That's what I don't know, Frank.
3: Well, they don't waste any time, do they? They get right to you the minute I'm out of town. Diane, are you sure they don't know I'm here?
8: I told you once, Frank.
3: All right. Come here.

With the prologue of Quiet Suicide, the Signal Oil Company is bringing you another strange story by The Whistler. At the beginning of this program, you heard me say, in gasoline, it takes extra quality to go farther, and Signal is the famous go-farther gasoline. But just what does Signal mean by that word quality? Well, translated into driving language, gasoline quality means quicker starts, faster pickup, smoother, knock-free power. Now, in order for Signal to give you that kind of performance, the thrill of alert, surging power that puts extra pleasure into driving, today's Signal gasoline has to help your motor run more efficiently. And when your motor runs more efficiently, naturally you get extra mileage. Which explains why more and more folks who insist on performance, as well as those who appreciate mileage, are both switching to Signal. They've discovered that to be sure of the tops in gasoline quality, there are just two things to remember. One, it takes extra quality to go farther. And two, Signal is the famous go farther gasoline. And now back to the Whistler.

0: So it's going to be murder, Frank. The only way out of your marriage to Diane that will leave your other marriage in Los Angeles intact. Divorce is out of the question, naturally. Any notoriety, any publicity on the national press wires, and Millicent might get strange ideas about your business trips to New York. There'd be investigations, bigamy charges, two divorces instead of one, and, of course, the prospect of working for a living when you got out of prison. So it's murder now, a fairly simple kind of murder. The ingredients are all there. Diane, despondent, disillusioned in marriage. A nice, quiet suicide that will rate perhaps 2 inches of copy in the New York papers. No more.
1: You like the apartment, Frank?
2: It's wonderful. 3 rooms, fireplace, no nosy maids or janitors.
1: Is it everything you wanted?
2: Everything. Even a back entrance. You couldn't have done better, darling. We're all set.
0: Yes, Frank, all set. With a murder planned for tonight. With your alibi still solid on that eastbound train due tomorrow morning at Penn Station. You were careful back in Chicago, weren't you? Arranging things so it would be almost impossible to check either the plane or train tickets. So no one will be able to say you left the train there and arrived in New York ahead of it. On the way to dinner with Diane, the plan begins to operate. You stop the cab at a drugstore, explain that you want to order a prescription sent up to the apartment, and go inside.
3: Yes, sir?
2: I'd like this filled.
3: 25 tablets, luminobarbitine.
2: Yeah, it's for my wife.
3: Mm-hmm. Made out to Mrs. Frank Reynolds.
2: Isn't that right?
3: Yes, but I wish she'd come in herself to sign for it. We have to be careful filling prescriptions for sleeping medicine, particularly anything as potent as this.
2: I understand. Well, look, I'd rather not wait anyway. Why not send it up to her? Harding Arms Apartments. She'll be there to sign it for herself. What's the matter, Diane? Don't you like the restaurant?
1: Oh, yes, it's perfectly fine.
2: I don't know where we'd get a better dinner.
1: That's not just that. I'm sorry that it has to end.
2: Oh, you mean Uncle George, huh?
1: What? Yes, Uncle George. He'll be with us tomorrow.
2: Yeah, like William the Conqueror.
1: He'll probably know all about this.
2: How? You set the alarm, didn't you?
1: Yes, but...
2: Okay, I'll get up, breeze out to Newark. You can greet me with open arms when I step off the track at Penn Station.
1: You just don't know Uncle George. Look over there.
2: Huh? What do you mean?
1: That man who just came in by the hat check stand.
2: What about him?
1: I didn't tell you, Frank, but Uncle George has got his mind set on my divorcing you. He wants to prove to me.
2: So what?
1: That man over there.

0: Affairs. One of Uncle George's detectives.
1: How long has this been going on?
0: Since you were here before. Uncle's funny. He even has them follow me sometimes.
1: You? What for?
0: I don't know. Does it really matter, Frank?
1: It matters with me. Did he see us, Diane?
0: I don't think so. Not yet.
1: Let's get out of here.
0: Frank, it's no use. Let me finish my drink.
1: I said let's get out of here. I'll mix you a drink at home.
0: Frank?
1: Yeah?
0: Anyone see you come in?
1: Not a soul.
0: It seems silly, you using the back entrance, me coming in the front.
1: What took you so long?
0: This.
1: Oh. My prescription.
0: The desk clerk gave it to me. I had to sign for it. Is it right?
1: Yeah. Yeah, it's right. I'll fix you that drink I promised you.
0: Oh!
1: What's the matter?
0: It tastes awfully strong. Did you forget the soda?
1: Now you're going soft on me, darling. Down the hatch.
0: Skull.
1: Skull.
0: Yeah. This has been a funny evening. A funny visit.
1: There you go again. What's the matter?
0: Visit. That's an interesting word. Visit.
1: Look, darling.
0: My husband's visiting me for a few days. Nice to see you, dear. Nice to look across the room and find you there.
1: You're in a strange mood tonight.
0: No. Not strange, really. Just devoted. And maybe a little disappointed. Love does a lot of funny things, you know. Tops up your eyes and your ears. Keeps you believing in someone no matter what people tell you.
1: You're just tired, Diane.
0: Yes. Yes, I guess I am. Tired of secret meetings with my own husband. Tired of lying to Uncle George, trying to defend you when I...
1: When you what?
0: There is another woman, isn't there, Frank? In Los Angeles?
1: Don't be silly.
0: It's like a movie. Sometimes, when I close my eyes and try to sleep, I see you getting off a train, meeting a smart-looking blonde in a red convertible.
1: You better get those ideas out of your head.
0: You mind if I stretch out a little?
1: Not at all.
0: I really don't think you're so terrible, darling. I just love you.
1: Sure.
0: Men think women don't know. They think they don't even suspect a little bit. But they do. They do, Frank.

0: Yes, Frank. That sleeping medicine works fast. You watch the clock. 7:30. 8. 9. And then finally reach for her wrist and feel her pulse. There's nothing there now. Nothing. It takes a few minutes more to check the room, tidy it up, get rid of the cigarette butts that aren't stained with lipstick, wipe off fingerprints, scrape the druggist label off the bottle of sleeping pills, and then quietly, you let yourself out the door and hurry toward the back service stairs, and then...
1: Is that the floor?
2: Yes, sir. Mrs. Reynolds' apartment is 20B, around the corner near the rear stairway.
1: Are you sure she's here?
2: Yes, she came in an hour or so ago.
1: Alone?
2: Yes, sir, alone. Shall I wait?
1: Stand by a minute. I'll see if she'll talk to me for a while.
2: I'll wait.
0: It's the detective, Frank, coming from the elevator. You're trapped, with a choice of meeting him or running back down to the lobby. It's then that you feel the key in your hand.
3: The apartment. Yeah.

0: Reynolds. Mrs. Reynolds, your uncle wants me to talk to you. Mrs. Reynolds, are you all right? Bert.
1: I know she's in there, sir.
0: Bring me the pass key, will you?
2: There's no time to think, Frank. You hold your breath, press back against the wall behind the door, and then...
1: She must be in there, sir. There's only one way out of the building at this time of night.
0: Yeah, open it up.
3: That's it.
4: Mrs. Reynolds!
2: You take the only chance you have, Frank. As they go in, you slide around the door in the darkness and then out into the hall.
3: Here, watch this. Get the light.
4: Mrs. Reynolds!
2: You aren't conscious of time now, Frank. Maybe it's an hour, maybe two, since that awful moment in the apartment. But things are beginning to settle down now as you sit in the dim railroad station in Newark, waiting for that train of yours to pull in. You settle back against the bench, vaguely aware of the smell of the oiled wood floors, and then the boards creak slightly as someone moves toward you in the darkness.
5: Got a light, buddy?
6: What? Oh. Oh, yeah. Here you are.
5: Thanks. Yeah, thanks very much. Oh, mind if I keep these?
6: Hmm? Oh, no, go ahead.
5: Dull hour, 3 a.m. Waiting for a train?
6: Yeah.
5: It's a funny thing, guy sitting in this drab station waiting for the train from Chicago at this hour.
6: Listen,
5: Yes, sir? Odd thing. You know, you could grab a taxi outside and get to New York in an hour. Still, you're waiting here. Why?
6: Look, you can figure that out for yourself, huh?
5: Sit down, Mr. Reynolds.
6: How did you... My name...
5: It was printed on that match folder you handed me.
6: What do you want?
5: I want you to help me decide whether your wife's death was suicide or murder.
6: She's dead?
5: Yeah. After talking to her uncle, I decided to drop over here and see if you really were on the train.
6: Oh, well, listen, I can explain about that.
5: You can save all that for later. I'm Pearson, Mr. Reynolds, New York homicide. Why don't we skip the train, start back to New York right now? They're waiting for us back at your apartment.
2: So now you're faced with it, Frank. Your big alibi, the keystone in your whole plan, is gone. Once or twice on the way back to the apartment, you almost decide to get it over with. To tell Pearson the whole truth and avoid the dread questioning you know is sure to come. But somehow you're not quite ready to give up. And when you finally walk into the apartment to face Diane's Uncle George, you get an idea of a way to bluff it through.
7: I tell you, this man's a murderer, Pearson.
5: Just a minute, Mr. Breckenridge. Just a moment. Let me handle
6: it. I told you. I can explain everything.
5: All right, you'll have a chance to, but let me start out, huh? Now, it seems you're on your way to New York on the train. You switch to a plane somewhere without telling anyone but your wife. Figure you can intercept the same train a day or so later, give yourself a solid alibi.
7: There's no use denying it, Frank.
6: Who's denying it?
7: What?
5: You mean you admit it?
6: Most of it. Just one word I don't like. Alibi. Oh, it's true about the train. I set it up by telephone from Chicago.
5: You had a good reason, of course.
6: A very good reason.
7: What are you talking about?
6: You, Uncle George, you've never given us a minute's peace. Sticking your nose into our business, trying to poison Diane's mind against me. That's why I did it, Pearson. I wanted that day together. Just Diane and I, my wife, the two of us, by ourselves.
7: Oh, that's ridiculous.
6: I was forced into it, Lieutenant. Ask him about the private detective. Yeah. We go out for a quiet little dinner. At 7 o'clock last night, one of his bloodhounds follows us into the Shamrock Club.
5: We know all about that. So, what happened after you got home?
6: I told her. She either forgets Uncle George or I was through. She broke down. She got hysterical. Well, I walked out. I paced the streets for a while, and then I went over to Newark.
5: You didn't come back here?
6: No.
5: I see. Mr. Kittredge, will you step in here, please?
6: Kittredge?
5: Yes. A druggist, Mr. Reynolds. I want you to meet him.
8: Yes, Lieutenant.
5: Oh, this is Mr. Reynolds, Mr. Kittredge. Do you,
8: Yes, sir. That's the man who ordered the prescription.
6: Oh, of course. If you'd thought hard enough, Mr. Kittredge. You remember I told you that prescription was for my wife.
5: Then why did you order it?
6: Because she asked me to, on the way to dinner.
5: And she gave you a prescription made out by a doctor in Los Angeles?
6: Los Angeles? Why, I can't.
5: Yes. You don't know how a Los Angeles doctor could prescribe pills for your wife when she's never been there. Well, neither do I. There's something else, Mr. Reynolds. I've been in the homicide division for 8 years now. I guess I've investigated 100 suicides, and a lot of them women. You know something, Mr. Reynolds? I have yet to find one, particularly a woman, who didn't want to have the last word.
6: I don't know what you mean.
5: A suicide note. Your uncle's detective comes in here, finds the girl in the bed, a bottle of sleeping pills next to her. Now, does it seem logical she'd set up a thing like that without doing the one thing they all do?
6: I told you. She was despondent. She wasn't thinking straight when I left her.
5: That's what you say. I say she went to bed with every intention of getting up. All right, come on, Reynolds. You can get in touch with your lawyer on the way to headquarters.
6: Now, wait a minute. I didn't do anything. Lieutenant, you've got to believe
5: skip
6: me.
5: It, skip it. I've got no time for that.
8: Just a minute, Lieutenant.
5: Huh?
8: I just can't take this on myself. What I feel personally and what is just are two different things, I guess. Diane was in Los Angeles a month ago.
6: What? You mean she was?
5: Well, that's interesting.
8: I should have told you before, I suppose, but...
5: Oh, think nothing of it. And I suppose you have the suicide note tucked up your sleeve?
8: Well, I do have one, as a matter of fact. An old one. You see, Diane did try to kill herself just last month. And that's why I've been having her followed.
5: Well, Reynolds, I guess I was wrong. Yeah, well, we all make mistakes once in a while. I'm sorry.
9: 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Meantime, a question. 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And you'll be glad you had it tended to before more serious trouble develops. This free checkup of your fan belt and radiator hose, incidentally, is typical of the more thorough, more conscientious attention cars get at signal service stations. The reason? Each signal dealer owns his own business and naturally has a more personal interest in keeping your goodwill. And now back to the Whistler.

0: So it's over now, Frank. A few more questions and you'll be released. Free of suspicion that you murdered Diane, wife number one. Free to go back to Los Angeles and someone they know nothing about, Millicent, wife number two. And it's ironic that Diane's Uncle George came through with the one statement that could save you. Yes, you were as surprised as Lieutenant Pearson to hear that Diane had actually gone to Los Angeles. And you realize now that she knew the truth about Millicent. That if you'd left her alone, she might have tried suicide a second time, successfully. You're going to be careful now, Frank. No missteps, no false moves, taking the cue from the lieutenant.
1: Yeah, this is a tough business I'm in, Reynolds. You gotta play hunches, you know.
2: Yeah.
1: I came into the room tonight and I took a look around. I see there isn't a note. Say to myself, this lady went to bed figuring she'd be up and going the next day. Intent, you know. Yeah, it's pretty important stuff.
2: I understand, Lieutenant.
1: Yeah. I was trained to look for intent above everything else. Well, sometimes you go wrong, though, just like now. Well, now.
3: What do you know about that?
1: Intent, you know. That's what they're going to ask me, Reynolds. What was in the little lady's mind?
4: The clock? I don't understand it.
1: I don't blame you. Now, why do you suppose she set that alarm clock? I'll tell you why. She expected it to wake her up. She expected to be alive right now. You know, I guess we'll just have to start the questions all over again. That clock's a little noisy for a nice, quiet suicide.

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0: Featured in tonight's story were Gerald Moore and Lorette Philbrand. The Whistler was produced by George W. Allen with story by Robert Eisenbach and Jackson Gillis and music by Wilbur Hatch and was transmitted to our troops overseas by the Armed Forces Radio Service. Next Wednesday, for a full hour of mystery over most of these stations, tune in half hour earlier. Enjoy The Saint as well as The Whistler. This is Marvin Miller speaking. 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
1: African drums are talking. Dense walls of verdure with slinking cat-like forms that appear and disappear into incessant shadow. Trees, monarchs of the forest, with sinewy vines twining closer and closer, their ever-reaching tentacles slowly draining the life from that which gives it life. This is the jungle, where life preys on life, and death never sleeps. This is Africa. Professor Anton Edwards and his little party have entered the village of the leopard men. They are mystified by a beautiful girl who can apparently change herself into a leopard at will. This girl tells them they were expected and that huts have been prepared for them. Under the influence of the girl's great yellow eyes, Jack's mind becomes slightly deranged and he faints. They place him on a bed in the hut, and while the professor is dressing a wound in the witch doctor's arm, Jack fully recovers. The native girl, who is called Ifabi, daughter of the moon, warns the party not to kill leopards as they might be the menfolk of the village. As the professor accompanies Lorna to her hut, they see a leopard sitting in the moonlight watching them. It has a curious resemblance to the native girl. Suddenly it starts moving toward them, and Jack, in the hut, hears Lorna scream.
2: What is it, sir? What's wrong?
3: Oh, that leopard, Jack, it jumped and it clawed my arm.
4: Well, let's go in the hut and see if there's any damage done.
2: Where was it?
3: It was sitting right in front of my hut as if it were waiting for me. And then it jumped.
4: I didn't have time to get a gun out or I'd have shot it. The thing disappeared like a shadow.
3: It was the woman, Jack. I'm positive. Those great yellow eyes and the look on his face.
4: Is there any hot water left in that vessel, Jack?
2: I'll see. Yes, sir. It's about half full.
4: Well, rinse that cup out and fill it. Here. Sit under the lamp here, Lorna. Let me look at your arm. It doesn't seem to be much wrong. Did it touch you higher up?
3: No, just the forearm. It seemed to put its two claws around my arm tightly and then let go.
4: No blood drawn. Just a few indentations, as if something had pressed it tightly. Better wash it, though. Oh, thanks, Jack.
2: Nothing serious, sir.
4: Oh, thank goodness. Get your boots on, Jack. You ought to know better than to walk around here without them.
2: Well, I guess you're right. I didn't stop to put them on just now.
3: Father, do you remember when Jack was looking at the moon from the cave mouth, and he was gripping my arm?
4: Yes, yes. You said his hand felt like...
3: Just like an animal's claw. And that leopard held my arm in the same place. It felt exactly as it did then.
4: Oh, purely coincidence, my dear. Well, there's nothing here to worry about. No skin broken. Put on a little iodine, that's all.
2: Well, that's a relief. Must have given you a big scare, though.
3: It certainly did. Those great yellow eyes staring into mine and coming right at me. By the way, where's Nguru? Well,
2: that's what I'd like to know. The girl said he was out in the forest talking with a devil, a chan, when he spoke to it.
4: Oh, Nguru has funny ideas at times. Although, whatever he says or does has a meaning. I've learned that those devils of his can be very proficient. You remember his big spear?
3: The snake woman?
4: Well, whenever he was worried about anything, he'd go into the forest at night, stick the spear into the ground, point upwards, and wait for something to happen.
2: And did it?
4: Well, I've been out with him several times when he did that, and personally, I'd swear nothing did happen. But afterwards, he'd make the most amazing predictions.
3: Did they come true?
4: Yeah, somehow it always worked out the way he said it would. He says the old woman who gave him the spear tells him what to do and warns him of danger. I knew he was out there with his spearhead when Ifabi said he was talking to a devil that shines when he speaks. I think Ifabi is just a little bit afraid of him.
2: Thank goodness somebody can scare her. She has an inscrutable cat-like expression that gives me the creeps.
4: Yes, yeah, she's a very strong-willed girl. I'm afraid she's learned the art of hypnotism. Then Guru stared her down when we were over there by the fire, and she didn't like it.
5: White man, I heard your woman scream. Is she afraid of the leopard that sits watching in the light of the moon?
4: Ifavi, daughter of the moon, is it the custom of the country that a native walks unbidden into the hut of a white man?
5: I am not of these people. My skin is as yours. I speak your tongue.
4: Nevertheless, you will wait until bidden in the future.
5: Yes, master.
4: Is the ceremony of the village finished?
5: Yes, it is finished.
4: Then there's nothing to keep you from your sleep. My daughter is well.
5: And the young man who was sick.
2: The fever has left me, Bobby. I'm well again.
5: It is the way of the fever. If you have need of anything in the night, I shall hear your call.
2: Can you beat that? She came in like a cat. Must have heard what we were saying. Those eyes of hers give me the creeps.
3: Weren't you a little sharp with her, Father? After all, she's the one who's responsible for us having a roof over our heads. We haven't thanked her yet.
4: Yeah, you mustn't thank a native, my dear, until you're ready to depart. They mistake kindness for weakness. Anyhow, what I said to Ifabi just now was merely an attempt to bluff her down. She evidently has things her own way here.
2: Well, she did back down and call you master.
4: Yes, I'm afraid that was only on the surface. We're going to have trouble with that young lady. I can't figure out why she was so ready to take us in here. She's bound to have known we wouldn't stand for any native familiarity.
3: Did you notice her eyes when she looked at Jack? Even in these dim lights, they were yellow fire.
4: Yes. I'm afraid, Jack, you've made an unwelcome conquest. You'll have to be careful because, if I'm not mistaken, Ifabi has several admirers among the warriors.
2: Good heavens, sir. I've done nothing. In fact, I'm afraid of the woman.
3: I'm a little frightened of her, too. There seems to be some menacing thing hidden behind her that might spring out to at you at any minute.
4: Well, don't think of it. Here comes Nguru. Where you been, you old rascal? We thought the leopards had you.
6: No, Chui, Buana. Nguru have I too quick one time. Chui no catch him. Nguru palava fo snake woman.
4: Yes, so the leopard woman told me.
6: Huh. She witch see too many time.
4: Yes, you're quite right. That woman does see too much. Well, Lona, I think you ought to turn in.
3: Oh, Father, I want to hear what Nguru...
4: What his spirit told him?
3: Yes.
4: Well, don't you think it might be some private matter that...
6: Buana, snake woman talk plenty. She say moon kichawi haluko friend for Buana for let us sign.
4: Guru says the witch of the moon is trying to make friends with us because she needs our help. What kind of help, Nguru?
6: Safari tafuta, plenty male.
4: She wants to go after a lot of money.
6: Aye, Buana. Chimbo for Mali.
4: Some sort of buried treasure, eh? I knew there was something behind her hospitality.
3: What does it mean, Father?
4: He says Ifabi wants us to help her go after some treasure that's evidently hidden in the ground. Well, time will tell.
3: Do we go after the treasure, Father? Where is it, Nguru? I want to know.
4: I think it's about time you had a complete rest, young lady. Now, come on. Off to bed with you. Jack will take you to your hut.
3: Just when it's becoming interesting. Well, I guess I am tired. Good night, Father. Good night, Nguru.
6: Paraha sleep, Missy.
4: Good night, dear. Oh, keep your guns handy, Jack.
2: I will, sir.
4: Anything you want, Lorna, just call out. We'll hear you.
3: All right.
4: Nguru, you think you could track a leopard that was outside this hut half an hour ago?
6: Chewy woman?
4: Yes. At least I'm sure it was the same leopard we saw jump out of the fire.
6: Naona Buana. Look. Chewy.
4: Leopard tracks. You're in the hut. Wait till I get a light on it. Why, George, you're right. That's where the girl Ifabi was standing just now. Well, this beats me. The woman walks in here and leaves leopard tracks.
2: What's down there, sir?
4: Leopard tracks. Ifabi left them.
2: Great Scott, but how could she?
4: Well, it's some trick she uses. Probably did it purposely for our benefit. You feel up to going after the leopard that attacked Lorna, Jack?
2: Right now? Sure.
4: Get your rifle in. Let's start, Nguru. See anything?
6: Aye, Buana. Come.
4: Come on, Jack.
2: Right with you. What's the idea of going after this one, sir?
4: I'm fairly sure it was the one that jumped out of the fire tonight. It's smaller than the average leopard.
2: Well, it headed straight out of the village, apparently. Just what do you expect to find, sir?
4: I haven't the least idea. It's just a hunch. Well, if the trail goes off into that long grass, we might as well give it up.
6: Nay, Buana, come.
2: I don't know how he can see anything in this stuff.
4: Neither do I. But Nguru knows what he's doing.
2: It looks as if he's heading for that clearing we saw as we came in. The one with the fetish poles in the middle?
4: Mm.
2: Yes, there it is, right ahead.
6: Wana. Nauna. Chewy on hut.
4: George, yes. A leopard. You see it, Jack? Sitting on the roof of that hut.
2: I can see its eyes. Yeah, I've got it. Looks like a shadow. But what's a hut doing on the edge of the clearing?
4: Probably an initiation hut, where they isolate young warriors. Come on. I want to get a good look at that beast. Better be careful as we approach it.
6: Wana. She chewy woman.
4: Well, leopard woman or not, if the thing starts to spring, I'm going to shoot.
2: It's watching us intently, sir.
4: Get your rifle ready. Make sure the safety catch is off.
2: It's still watching, sir. If we have to shoot, what do we tell the natives?
4: Just say the beast sprang at us. They evidently know this particular leopard as the one Ifabi changes herself into when she feels like it. Somehow, I'd like to prove to the village that the cat and the girl are two separate beings.
2: Well, its language isn't very ladylike, anyhow.
4: Careful now. The beast might spring at any moment. Nguru, take this flashlight, and when I tell you, switch it right on the leopard.
6: Uh-huh.
4: I'll keep it covered if it springs. You stand by in case I miss, Jack. If it doesn't come at us as the light goes on it, I don't think there'll be any need to shoot. Ready? Put her on.
2: Look out, she's coming.
4: Where's the light? Nguru, where's the light?
6: Devil, knock him from the hand, Buona.
2: Listen. Listen to that groaning, sir. It's a woman.
4: Confound it, where's that light?
6: Here, Buona, here.
4: Great heavens.
2: It is the woman. She's rolling from the roof.
4: Quick, Jack, catch her.
2: I've got her.
4: Let me see. Put her down.
5: White man, you have broken the law. Yet it was written in the moon.

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1: Did you know that Idaho's state flag was the only state seal designed by a woman, Miss Emma Edwards Green, in 1890? Idaho is a made-up word and was created by George Willing in the 1800s, who claimed the word was a Native American Shoshone term for gem of the mountains. The state capital is Boise and is found in the southwestern area of Idaho.
0: Ooh, state facts.
2: One more time.

0: Is she really going out with him?
1: Well, there she is. Let's ask her.
0: Betty, is that Jimmy's ring you're wearing?
1: Mm-hmm. Gee, it must be great riding with him.
0: Is he picking you up after school today?
1: Mm-mm.
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2: Did you know New York was originally called New Amsterdam? The island of Manhattan was settled by the Dutch in 1624 and became an extension of the Dutch Republic. Did you also know that Lady Liberty was not made in the USA? It was gifted to the United States from people of France in celebration of 100 years of American independence.
1: Ooh, state facts.
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0: Wives, submit to your husbands as to the Lord. 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
1: In the same way, husbands ought to love their wives as their own bodies. 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
1: To all the man them who cheat pon them woman, and why you know so they turn that stand there and door with a frying pan in their hand. In. 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Sometime I'm

0: It's time for Ooh State Facts.
1: Did you know that Arkansas gave us a gift of cheese dip to the U.S.? Queso is originally from Latin America. It was first introduced to America in Arkansas in 1935. It also became the 25th state in the United States in June 1836. Hot Springs National Park has been opened since the 1800s. It has always been a popular destination for travelers. The park was opened as a health retreat location in 1807. There are over 200 days of sunshine. This state has great weather since it's in the southern part of the U.S. You won't have to worry about cloudy skies.
0: Ooh, state facts.
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1: My name is Natalia Harris. I am a 1997 graduate of Central State University and majored in English. I'm the first in my family to attend Central State University, and I am ecstatic that my niece will be the second person in our family to attend Central State this fall. I am the first lawyer in my family, the first African-American female and youngest to ever serve as the city prosecutor for the city of Cincinnati, Ohio, which is the third largest city in the state of Ohio, the first African-American to serve as city prosecutor in Delaware, Ohio, where I currently serve, and I'm also very proud to have been inducted into the Central State University National Alumni Association Achievement Hall of Fame in 2019. What made my time special at Central State were the people, my professors, my friends. My professors did more than just teach me. They instilled a sense of self in me. They inspired me to challenge myself. They encouraged me. They nurtured me, and I still carry all of that with me today. It's part of the reason I'm not uncomfortable when I'm the only African American in a meeting or the only female in a meeting, because I know who I am. And my Central State professors helped me to discover that. My friends also made my time at Central State very special. Most of my best friends are people that I met at Central State. And now we've lived over half our lives as friends. To have those types of genuine relationships as you experience challenges and triumphs in life, to have friendships with people who push you, who support you, who love you, who are not your blood relatives, that's priceless. And those friendships were created at Central State University. I was challenged by the English program to not settle for mediocrity. My writing skills were developed to an extent that when I went on to law school after graduation, my law school professor sought me out to teach legal writing as a teaching assistant. And the skill set that I used to do that was primarily developed at Central State University. I also cheered for 2 years when I attended Central State, and it was under the direction of Miss Sylvia Kelly. At that time, the cheer squad also participated in band camp, which meant that we were up at the crack of dawn to get ready to prepare ourselves physically to march in parades and to practice to get our routines up to par. And Miss Kelly did not play. So being a cheerleader helped me to develop discipline and learn how to prioritize both time and activities. And of course, we had tons of fun. I would say the same thing to anyone interested in enrolling at Central State as I said to my niece. Do it. Do it. Trust me, you will not regret your decision. You will get a well-rounded education from qualified instructors and professors at Central State University. There's nothing like the CSU experience, and absolutely nothing like being a part of the Central State family.
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1: So the biggest challenge I had while attending Central was experiencing the tornado that hit campus in April of my sophomore year. It was one of the most terrifying nights of my life. We hovered in fear all night, praying that the weather would calm and we would be safe. The next day was bright and beautiful, and the campus looked like a war zone. The biology lab in Banneker Hall, where I was an hour before the tornado hit, was totally demolished. I left the lab early that day because the weather was so bad, one of the many blessings in my life. So we lost one student and a bookstore worker. I couldn't imagine that we'd be able to finish out the rest of the school year. My prospects for graduating from Central were even worse at the time. So campus reopened about 2.5 weeks later, and I was afraid to go back, but I did. And when we got back to campus, there was so much damage that we were holding classes in dorm lobbies, laundry rooms, and trailers. Terrible, but it was the perfect excuse to abandon ship and just leave. But I didn't, and I'm thankful that I didn't. The campus was a wreck for quite some time thereafter, but the spirit of the Central State University community was stronger than ever. So what do I say to those who are interested in enrolling at CSU? Well, three things. Do it, do it, and do it. When I look back on my life, the decision to go to and remain at Central was one of the best decisions I've ever made. I can also say that some of the most successful people that I've met throughout my career went to HBCUs. I'm in awe of the achievements of several of my fellow alumni, a few of which I know you'll hear from also. My name is Rita Salas. I'm part of the class of 1976, and I was also Miss Central State of 1975-76. I'm a psychology major, first in my family to attend Central State University, first in my family to graduate from college. I came to Central State after attending a predominantly white school system in the Midwest. My guidance counselor told me that college wasn't for everybody. He said I should consider local beauty or vocational schools. I hadn't even considered a black college, but Central offered an opportunity for me to exist in an environment where race just didn't even matter. We were all black, and this was a new experience for me, and I was loving it. It was a place where I felt I'd be awarded based on the merits of my efforts. I felt I had something to prove. So I graduated from CSU magna cum laude, and the experience solidified a confidence in me that's pretty difficult to shake. I had several professors that helped me to own who I am and understand what I was capable of. So it doesn't matter what other spin someone else attempts to put on me, I know who I am. I understand the power of my presence. So what does that mean? Your presence speaks before you do. People see your energy and confidence level from the moment they lay eyes on you. So here's an example. My degree from Central was in psychology and education. I went on to receive a master's degree from the University of Pittsburgh in public health. After 2 years in health administration, I moved to New York City, and my

0: anything you want to pursue. So Central State was the foundation of understanding who I was and where I could play in the world. It gave me the forum to live up to my full potential and helped me recognize that the only obstacles to getting what I wanted out of life was allowing other people to set boundaries for me or being afraid to step outside of my comfort zone. That has helped me to find my way to opportunities that I didn't even know existed. Most people live up to what other people expect of them. That's particularly true of children and can carry through to adulthood if we let it. If I'd listened to my high school counselor, I would have lowered my expectations for life significantly. Conversely, I always felt that the CSU community expected students to bring their best self to everything they did. I gave it my best shot, and rather than listening to my high school counselor, I excelled and it paid off handsomely. The lesson began for me at Central State.
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0: These are stories of Central State University.
1: I'm Joshua Smith, and I am a cum laude graduate of the class of 63 with a major in biology and a minor in chemistry. I'm extremely proud to say that I am one of six siblings who graduated from Central State University. I thank God every day for my phenomenal parents, William and Mamie Smith, who sacrificed so much in dedicating their lives to the goal of educating their children. My career extends over well over 50 years now, and I'm still going strong. At least I'm still going, or growing, hopefully. I am chairman and managing partner of the coaching group, and I still coach and provide consulting for a number of clients in the United States. Many of my friends and colleagues commonly refer to me as a serial entrepreneur, and I'm very proud to wear that label. While I am pleased with some of my successes, I always much prefer to talk about the extreme challenges or failures that I've had in my life. Now, of course, if you don't give up, it's not a failure, is it? And that was always my attitude. The successes are much appreciated, but what truly made me grow and improve throughout my career was how I was able to deal with obstacles and adversity. I'm just one of those folks that's absolutely determined to never give up on what I believe in. Even if it takes several tries or multiple efforts, I stayed on my course. I founded the Maxima Corporation back in 1978, and it grew to become the fastest-growing black-owned company in the United States. I was appointed by President George H.W. Bush to be the first chairman of the U.S. Commission on Minority Business Development, and he also appointed me to the Kennedy Center Board of Directors and the Bush Memorial Library Foundation and trustees. And I'm still a trustee of that organization after 30 years. I was the first African-American to serve on the board of directors for FedEx 24 years, for Caterpillar 20 years, Allstate 17 years, Inland Steel 10 years, and a dozen or so other small businesses where I served as a board member, as well as on the U.S. Chamber of Commerce Board of Directors. I have received over 400 awards and citations and was awarded 5 honorary degrees, including one from Central State. There are 2 achievements that stand out for me, which I am most proud. My wife, Jackie, and I have contributed $1 million to Central State University. I understand that as a graduate of an HBCU institution, I am one of the first to contribute that amount. As a result of this development, I was selected to be the first National HBCU Alumnus of the Year in 2015, and the Central State Board of Trustees and Foundation renamed one of the buildings on campus the Joshua I. Smith Center for Education and Natural Sciences. It's interesting and ironic that my time at Central State in the 60s, in the early 60s, was one that was directly and negatively impacted by extremely social resistance, Jim Crow practices, and segregation of African Americans by the surrounding communities in Ohio, Xenia, and Greene County. There was no subtlety involved whatsoever. Unlike the Black Lives Matter revolution, there was no support from other sectors in the United States, nor was there any social media that could communicate messages to individuals worldwide. We were on our own, and everybody involved and are connected to Central State at that time knew that. We understood the deal. Central State was like a haven and a refuge to those of us who had high aspirations and were willing and eager to commit their time and energy to achieve their goals. We were nestled in those cornfields, but there are golden nuggets of opportunities that existed because of the attitude and support of Central State. However safe we felt socially on campus, we were intensely and vigorously challenged by the faculty and staff. They were never satisfied with the status quo. They always pushed us to do better, to get more, to learn more. As a result of that, we were given opportunities that we would not have had in other campuses. I got involved in all elements of decision-making at the university and problem-solving. participated in events and forums and meetings at other colleges and universities representing Central State, and I was involved in management decisions which impacted the university. All of this prepared me for the future after graduation.
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1: The 2021 Central State University Hall of Fame honors Christopher Saunders, a native of Brooklyn, New York. Christopher is a longtime Dayton, Ohio resident. A finance major, he graduated from Central State University in 1990, and he is a life member of the Central State University National Alumni Association and proud member of the Alpha Phi Alpha fraternity. Between 2013 and 2019, Christopher served as a member of the Central State University National Alumni Association Board. For five of those 6 years, he chaired the Homecoming Committee. Under his leadership, the National Alumni Association Homecoming events generated over $60,000 in net income for his alma mater. As a board member, Christopher worked tirelessly to ensure transparency and accountability by the board on behalf of CSU alumni. Since graduation, he has served as a national bank examiner for the U.S. Treasury Department. During his career, Chris led anti-money laundering, fair lending, and Community Reinvestment Act examinations at some of the nation's largest and most complex financial institutions. He and Teresa, his wife of 27 years, have two children. Chris is an avid outdoorsman whose bow hunting and fishing expeditions take him into the high, cool elevations of the Rocky Mountains and dense tropical jungles of Central America.
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1: Did you know Hawaii is the only state in the United States that was formed entirely by volcanoes and exists in the form of an archipelago? 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
2: Did you know that saltwater taffy was invented in Atlantic City, New Jersey in 1883? A candy shop flooded, which soaked the taffy was sold there. The owner joked about selling saltwater taffy, and the name became popular. It's a chewy type of candy that comes in large variety of flavors. The first Miss America pageant was held in Atlantic City, New Jersey in 1921. It was originally created to draw tourists to the city for Labor Day weekend, but now it's considered a scholarship event.
1: Ooh, state facts.
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0: attorney and veteran community organizer. An international human rights spokesperson, writer, and commentator, Ms. Hill was a keynote speaker for the World Conference Against Racism in Durban, South Africa, and the 1998 Human Rights Defenders Summit in Paris, France, in honor of the 50th anniversary of the Universal Declaration of Human Rights. At the Frontline Conference in Nantes, France, in June 2007, Ms. Hill was the featured cultural artist where she presented a musical and spoken word tribute to Rosa Parks. She was resident poet and legal observer for the 2000 Women and War Crimes Tribunal in Tokyo, Japan, where she presented the acclaimed poem, Haunting Mirrors. Ms. Hill was a principal commentator during the acclaimed TV1 cable documentary, Murder in Black and White. She is co-author of The Black College Guide and author of Knowledge is Power, a Know Your Rights Manual. A proud graduate of Central State University, Ms. Hill is the first City University New York alum to receive that school's Law School Dean's Medal. The school's magazine features her as one of the 25 most notable graduates. Ms. Hill is the founder of the Southern Human Rights Organizers Conference and founder of the Fannie Lou Hamer Roundtable and her law school's Mississippi Project. After Katrina, Ms. Hill and the Mississippi Workers Center established the Southern Relief Fund Witness Delegation, providing support for victims of Katrina. As former director of the Southern Regional Conference of the Center for Constitutional Rights, she won an important judgment against the Christian Knights of the Ku Klux Klan. She has coordinated cutting-edge litigation in the areas of housing as a human right and racially hostile work environments. The center successfully represented and won a well-deserved settlement for a Me Too survivor in the Mississippi Delta. Ms. Hill's scholarly works are featured in the Black Scholar, National Black Law Journal, Southern University Law Review, Associated Trial Lawyers of America Faculty Series, Northeastern University School of Law, Law Review, and the Harvard Law School Civil Rights Journal. She is the recipient of the coveted Gloria Award and the R. Jess Brown Award, the highest award given to a lawyer by Mississippi's Magnolia Bar Association. She is also a past president of Mississippi's Black Bar, the Magnolia Bar Association, and appointed by the Mississippi Supreme Court, she serves on the Access to Justice Commission and is admitted to the United States Supreme Court. She is also a former Skadden Fellow and a former Thurgood Marshall Fellow. A former municipal judge for the city of Hollandale, Mississippi, Ms. Hill currently serves as a special master for mental commitments for the Washington County Chancery Court.
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0: These are stories of Central State University.
1: Sandy Lynn, class of 1968, major sociology, minor psychology. I am the only one in my family to travel from Tulsa, Oklahoma to Wilberforce, Ohio to attend Central State University. It seemed quite the distance back in the 1960s, and once I arrived, I was often jokingly asked, "So how did you get here? By stagecoach?" Central State University is one of the most valued experiences ever to date for me. It was a cultural experience. It was a special connection. It was a long way from home, but provided a super safe haven for my education. It was totally elevating. I have always been taught in well-guided, student-supported school systems, and I've been privileged to flourish in an environment of people who look like me. So it was a continuation of my schooling from day one at kindergarten. From being taught in the elementary schools of Paul Lawrence Dunbar and Ralph J. Bunch, to the middle schools Marian Anderson and George Washington Carver, to completing high school with honors at Booker T. Washington. I am straight out of Tulsa, Oklahoma, a town strong in community building and known as Black Wall Street before the 1921 race massacre. I came from a town of strength and resilience, and Tulsa's where my granddad's grocery store and ice cream parlor were burned to the ground in one of the casualties of the rioting, the looting, and the burning by white people in a black community along the streets of Greenwood, Archer, and Pine. Incidentally, those three streets are also how my fellow Booker T. Washington classmates got their name. They named themselves after Greenwood, Archer, Pine, and known as the Gap Band. Even decades after that incident, during my growth years, Tulsa was a sustained community on the north side of town, and I have been molded in strong education environments by teachers committed to make students the best that we could be. So having the privilege of traveling to Ohio and attending an HBCU as Central State University was just another special addition to my education. Now, how I got to Central State was incredibly special. To put it in context, my mom cleaned white people's houses and was sure I'd graduate high school and take the job offer that Shell Oil Company in Tulsa had given. And it looked as though I would. It seemed that being taught the skills of short

0: Shorthand notation and typing, over to 120 words a minute with no errors, was in high demand. And my Booker T. Washington High School teacher, Mrs. Katie Johnson, had prepared me well. College was looking pretty dim, almost dark. But come one special Sunday morning at my church, the senior minister made an announcement and asked me by name, "Miss Sandra, please come to my office after service." To my shock and awe, after the service, the miracle, sitting in pastor's office was his fraternity brother and friend, Dr. Charles H. Wesley, the president of Central State, who was on a freshman recruiting mission. He stated he'd been informed of my excellent school record and invited me to attend Central State. You can't even imagine my joy. And no, it wasn't a full scholarship. There were also grants and work study, and that didn't matter. I was going to college, and I had a job, and I was very much accustomed to working. I was ready. So note to students, be ready when your opportunity comes knocking. I am currently an entrepreneur marketing the hospitality industry space. Over the decades, I have been honored and recognized with public relations' highest national honor. It's called the Silver Anvil for my work in marketing communications for a project involving Oprah Winfrey. The campaign for children is entitled Child Support. It's their birthright. Currently, I am still actively involved in Central State University's National Alumni Association in the Chicago local chapter, and we are constantly finding ways to help new students on their journeys. I'm locally recognized as a woman of excellence by the Chicago Defender newspaper. I am an international best-selling author in the anthology Extraordinary Lives, Stories of Triumph and Inspiration. And closest to my heart is the induction into Central State University's Achievement Hall of Fame in 2015.
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1: The music that best defines my time at Central State University. Ironically, I would have to say jazz music, even though I didn't really listen to jazz music prior to coming to Central State University. When I started working in a radio station and I had a jazz show, I started slowly realizing how many of these jazz artists were sampled by my favorite hip hop artists. And actually, one of my favorite rap albums of all time, Jay-Z's Reasonable Doubt, came out in 1996. I was playing all of those songs that he sampled from on air. And I just remember just going through Patrice Rushen, going through Lonnie Liston Smith, and just going through all these different artists and saying, well, that's where Jay-Z got that from. That was really eye-opening for me, learning all of that music. I wasn't all that familiar with it, and being able to connect it and bridge that gap, it gave me a deeper appreciation for everything that I was doing. So that's what I would say. Obviously, there was also Drake and Kanye West and people that were making very memorable music during that time. But for me, I'm going to have to say that wake-up call of how much jazz had actually influenced hip-hop. My name is Malik Perkins. I graduated in 2014. My major was communications and broadcast media. My father graduated from Central State in 1982. And during my time at Central State, I served as the president of the National Association of Black Journalists. I was also a member of the Invincible Marching Marauders. And I also hosted the radio show Jazz at Sundown for WCSU FM. My time at Central State University was special because I was able to really do so many things that prepared me for what I'm doing now. Right after college, I was working for WHIO for television, radio, and print. While I was in school, I was doing all of those things. I wrote for the newspaper, The Golden Torch, and my junior and senior year, I was actually able to host the radio show Jazz at Sundown. And because I was hosting that show, I was able to get hired part-time my senior year at WHIO Radio, which then ultimately evolved into me being able to work in television, and now I'm a media spokesperson today in Columbus. All of those things really laid the groundwork. By the time I walked into WHIO, because of everything I was doing at Central State, primarily in the radio station, I was prepared, I knew how to conduct myself, and I knew how to operate the board and do everything I needed to do for that job. I was challenged by my extracurricular activities at Central State University because I was in the marching band and we were going out of town almost every weekend. And it was a lot of fun. What comes with that is making sure that you're on top of your schoolwork, making sure that you bring your schoolwork with you if you need to, or finishing it early. That way you're able to go on these trips and perform and still maintain your grade point average and not let anything slip through the cracks. Also, just doing the student leader activities with National Association of Black Journalists and everything, just really learning how to both be a leader and be a listener, learning the proper protocols that are in place to get some of the things that you want to get done accomplished, understanding that you have to work with people. So all of those challenges and experiences really helped push me and just really taught me a lot of the things that I still apply to this day.

0: To someone who's interested in enrolling at Central State University, I would stress to them that you will literally get a cultural experience that is, it's really amazing and hard to put into words. I mean, to this day, I speak to a close classmate from Central State University every single day, and this is on the phone, on social media. We still meet up. Those of us who live close to each other, we still meet up, still reminiscing, and really just knowing how we all grew as well. They become your second family. And also, just there's just so many activities and things for you to get involved in. Like for me, it was the marching band. I had never been in a marching band before. I was still given that opportunity, and that's an experience that I still take with me. You'll cherish those times as well as a Marauder. So I really just encourage everyone who's interested in enrolling to just take a look at the programs, take a look at the extracurricular activities they offer, or maybe even consider some of the activities that you want to start, organizations that you want to start. There was so many opportunities to just start your own organization, and there are organizations that were started when I was a freshman that are still thriving on campus to this day. So everyone has their chance to make a mark at Central State University, and I just really want so many people to have that enjoyable experience I had, and I think many people can if they attend Central State.
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I'm gonna ride away. Cause they keep on talking, she gonna leave someday.

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1: With New Jersey being the birthplace of paleontology, paleontologists found the first complete dinosaur skeleton in Haddonfield, New Jersey. The skeleton name was Hadasaurus folkii, nicknamed Haddy, in 1868. Haddy became the first dinosaur skeleton to be mounted and to be put on public exhibitions anywhere in the world.
0: Ooh State Facts.
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1: My name is Angela Davis, and I am a proud 1995 graduate of Central State University, where I majored in broadcast communications. I am also the proud founder of the Homecoming Visiting Alumni Day. I launched that program over a decade ago because of the love I have for my alma mater. I had graduated class valedictorian from a predominantly white high school where the only black adult in the building was a janitor. I knew that I needed the HBCU experience. And when I stepped off the van during a college visit, I knew that I needed Central State University. And I knew that this would be my new home. It was as though the ancestors were whispering in my ears, saying, "Come enjoy what we have built for you." And that's exactly what I did. I learned so much inside and outside of the classroom, and I can honestly say Central has made a major impact on who I am today. I've worked in corporate sales for over 20 years, and it's definitely a demanding career. I was able to hone my leadership skills by being involved in student activities. I was actively involved in student government. I was an RA. I was a vice president of Delta Sigma Theta Sorority Incorporated Delta Kappa Chapter. I was on the newspaper staff and yearbook staff, along with being Miss College of Arts and Sciences and the band announcer for the Invincible Marching Marauders. Being involved in those activities and still being able to balance my classwork is a skill that has definitely helped me in the professional world. To any prospective students, I would say choosing an HBCU will be the best decision you have ever made. Choosing Central State University would be the best life-changing decision you will make. Come to learn, to serve, to grow, and meet amazing people from all over the country and beyond. Don't go where you're tolerated. Come where you will be celebrated.
2: Get down.
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0: You know how to kiss.
1: Like this?
0: Yes, that's it. You go directly to the head of the class. Now for your final examination.
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0: How do you spell this thing called love?
1: L-O-V-E.
0: That's right. Is it a

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1: The first air-conditioned car was manufactured in 1939 by Detroit, Michigan's Packard Motor Car Company. In 1817, the University of Michigan was the first university established by any of the states. Although Michigan is often called the Wolverine State, there are no longer any living Wolverines in Michigan.
0: Ooh State Facts.
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0: When your dreams have been broken in pieces and your hopes appear as glass shattered, remember, it's not how you started, it's how you finish that matters. Though through the course of this life you may falter and the end seems nowhere in sight, remember, the sun always arises to displace the dark of the night. Through faith, there are mountains to conquer and valleys yet to go through. But if we trust in the Master, no dream is too lofty for our hearts to pursue. Hope is contained in the spirit that believes on broken wings it can still fly towards the new life and tomorrow as it tosses today's torments aside. So yes, in this life, as we strive for perfection, some dreams will become broken and shattered. But remember, it's not how you started, it's how you finish that matters.
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0: It's time for Ooh State Facts.
1: Did you know that the first 911 call was made in Alabama? The first 911 call in the United States came from Haleyville, Alabama, and was made by Alabama Speaker of the House, Rankin Fite, on February 16, 1968, to Tom Bevel, a U.S. representative.
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Those sweet sounds of video game nostalgia. Thanks so much for listening to Ooh Radio on our own radio. Oh, yeah.

Thank you.